That design was ultimately abandoned as impractical, but traces of that original inspiration would partially remain in the finished building. Upon entering the hall's main atrium, we're greeted by enormous expanses of solid rock that line the stairways, practically inviting you to reach out and touch them. While there was a proposal to name the space for Jenny Lind, the famous opera singer, it was ultimately decided that composer Franz Berwald would get the honor, being one of Sweden's foremost musical personalities of the 19th century. Berwald Hall is the home stage for two ensembles, the Swedish Radio Symphony Orchestra and the Swedish Radio Choir, both of which are among the best in Europe in their respective fields. Through tours and performances around the world, they have also become important ambassadors for Swedish music and culture abroad, playing around 100 concerts annually at the Berwald Hall and on tours, and every summer at the Baltic Sea Festival. For this concert, the Lithuanian conducting phenom Mirga Gražinytė-Tyla will lead the orchestra in a program spanning the last 100 years. To open, a work by Dmitri Shostakovich that employs satire and farce to comment on his years under the boot heel of Soviet authoritarianism and censorship. Composed in 1948 and only performed clandestinely for family and friends during the composer's life. Then one of the most popular piano concertos of the 20th century. From 1931, a work filled with sparkling jazz influences and reflecting a French composer's wide-eyed fascination with the thrill of New York City. Maurice Ravel's Piano Concerto in G will feature Italian pianist Beatrice Rana as soloist. And to conclude, a symphony premiered in 1991 and dedicated to the victims of the Warsaw Ghetto during the Holocaust. Polish-Russian-Jewish composer Mieczysław Weinberg's Symphony No. 21, Kaddish, with references ranging from Chopin to klezmer music, will serve as a dramatic and profound culmination to our program. That's just ahead in this concert from Stockholm. Welcome to APM's SymphonyCast.

0: So, according to what was known as the Zhdanov Doctrine, which was introduced in the Soviet Union in 1946 and targeted so-called cultural cosmopolitanism, the world was divided into two camps, the imperialist, in other words, the American, and the democratic, or Soviet. Foreign influences were banned, while domestic Soviet achievements were highlighted and rewarded. Artists, performers, writers, and intellectuals were expected to toe the party line. The only conflict possible within Soviet culture is the conflict between good and best, was the main principle. In 1948, a music decree was issued, an anti-formalism campaign, where formalism referred to art created for art's sake, without social objectives. The decree led to sharp criticism and persecution of the Soviet Union's leading composers, including Dmitri Shostakovich, who was accused of writing insular music and of abusing dissonance. Many of the composers who were attacked were forced to make public apologies. Shostakovich's work, Anti-Formalist Rayok, is a satire on the Zhdanov Doctrine and the anti-formalist campaign. Rayok is a Russian word for comic mini-opera, and this one contains musical references to traditional Georgian and Russian melodies, and the text is based on quotations from conferences of musicians and composers, some from Zhdanov himself, and his harangues outlining the proper and noble application of Soviet ideals in art. Needless to say, during the composer's life, this was not a work for public consumption. It was performed only in private for family and friends. But the work was finally publicly premiered in 1989, 14 years after the composer's death. For this performance, Polish-born bass Alexander Telige will sing with the vocal students from the Royal College of Music. And now here is conductor Mirga Grzenitatila, coming on stage here at Berwald Hall, Stockholm, to lead them all and the Swedish Radio Symphony Orchestra in Anti-Formalist Rayok by Dmitri Shostakovich.
1: Ну что, собрались? 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

0: Cállate.
1: Bass Alexander Teliga, singing with members of the Royal College of Music and the Swedish Radio Symphony Orchestra, led by guest conductor Mirga Grzenitatila. And a rarely heard work by Dmitri Shostakovich, anti-formalist Rayok, here on SymphonyCast. In fact, that's a piece that probably straddles the line between rarely heard and obscure. During the composer's life, it was performed only a few times, and then only privately for friends, associates, and family. Never publicly, as it was a sharply satirical indictment of the strict dogmas that all artists had to adhere to under Soviet rule. Finally given its first public performance in 1989, 14 years after Shostakovich's death. I'm Steve Seal. We are in Stockholm, Sweden this week on SymphonyCast, and our concert continues now with a 20th century work from some 17 years previous to the one we've just heard, but light years away in tone and certainly in its inspiration. This is music of two different worlds, in fact. First, the sensibilities of a maverick French composer whose broad success had been well established by this time, but in this case, his impressions of the bustling, intoxicating world of 1930s America, and especially New York City. Maurice Ravel began his piano concerto in G in 1927 while touring North America as pianist and conductor of the Franco-American musical society Pro Musica. Ravel wrote numerous letters home to friends and family about the awe-striking vistas and hectic pace and incredible jazz that he had found in the U.S., as Ravel was known to infuse his work with the flavors of places that he'd visited and sometimes imagined, it was only a matter of time before the sound of American music would wend its way into his creations. His Concerto in G was one of the first of a number of works to reflect the fast-moving, turbulent life Ravel encountered in North America. The piece opens with nothing less than the imitation of a crack of a whip, launching the concerto as if a runner leaping from the starting blocks. From there, the first movement careens through a rollicking musical spree that Ravel declared should, quote, dispense with drama and depth, perhaps in reflection of the perpetual snaz that he was experiencing in America. Then, surprisingly, the middle slow movement ratchets the pace down to a crawl, but one infused with incredible sensitivity and tenderness, potentially one of the most nostalgic and lovely passages in 20th century music. And for the finale, the breakneck pace returns in what almost feels like a race between the piano and the orchestra to the finish line, the entire movement only totaling about 3 minutes and change. Our soloist will be Beatrice Rana, celebrated Italian pianist and silver medalist from the 2013 Van Cliburn International Piano Competition, and first prize and international jury prize at the 2011 Montreal International Competition. Her recordings of the Tchaikovsky First and Prokofiev Second Concertos and Bach's Goldberg Variations contributed to her winning the 2017 Gramophone Young Artist of the Year Award. Here now, pianist Beatrice Rana, followed by conductor Mirga Grzenitatila, to lead the Swedish Radio Symphony Orchestra here at Berwald Hall, Stockholm, in the Piano Concerto in G by Maurice Ravel.

0: That final movement, a white knuckle ride to the end, and pianist and orchestra all holding on for dear life. In this case, soloist, conductor, and orchestra making it sound easy, at least. Beatrice Rana, the pianist, and Mirga Grzinitatila, conducting the Swedish Radio Symphony Orchestra in the Piano Concerto in G by Maurice Ravel here at Berwald Hall, Stockholm, on SymphonyCast. The trick for all concerned is not only not to fall apart in that final movement, but to keep the tempo the same from start to finish. Well, again, those demands were met, and our musicians making sure the entire affair was a joyride all the while. Beatrice Rana, born in Cupertino, Italy in 1993. She made her orchestral debut at the age of 9, performing Bach's Concerto in F minor, conducted by Francesco Libetta. First prize winner at the Montreal International Piano Competition and silver medalist at the Van Cliburn Competition. And she enjoys an exclusive recording contract with Warner Classics. Also last year, she curated and performed at a gala concert at St. Peter's Square in Rome, honoring newly installed Pope Leo XIV. I'm Steve Seal. That takes us to the midpoint now of our concert from Stockholm. And when we return, a dramatic and emotionally piercing work from 1991, Poland, as we hear the Symphony No. 21 by Mieczysław Weinberg. That's coming up next on APM's SymphonyCast.
1: 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We'll hear music by Northeast Ohio composers including Ty Allen Emerson, Colin Holter, and Timothy Beyer. We'll also hear a major orchestral work by the late Donald Erb, his Symphony of Overtures with the Dallas Symphony Orchestra conducted by Donald Johannos. I'm Mark Sotola, and I hope you can join me Sunday night at 9 for Innovations over WCLV, IdeaStream Public Media.
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Welcome back to Symphony Cast. I'm Steve Seal. We're at Berwald Hall, Stockholm, Sweden, with the Swedish Radio Symphony Orchestra. The Polish-Russian-Jewish composer Mieczysław Weinberg was born in Warsaw in 1919. The year he graduated from conservatory, 1939, was the same year that Nazi Germany invaded Poland. As the Germans approached Warsaw, he fled to the Soviet Union. Weinberg's deep, lifelong friendship with Dmitri Shostakovich began in 1942 when he sent the score of his first symphony to his older colleague, who immediately took the young composer under his wing. Despite the success that Weinberg was experiencing with his career in Moscow, cultural policy in the Soviet Union became more radical during the 40s, leading to increasing repression and official persecution of Jews. Weinberg was harassed and constantly monitored by the Ministry of Internal Affairs, and because he refused to become a party member and participate in the anti-formalist campaign, he received few government commissions. As a result, Weinberg composed mainly for film and stage until the end of the 1950s, when he began writing concert music again. He achieved his greatest successes in the 1960s, but musical tastes had changed, and Weinberg's compositions were performed less and less frequently. In our time, there is once again a growing interest in his work. Influenced by Jewish, Polish, Russian, and Moldavian folk music, and espousing a lifelong opposition to fascism, Weinberg created his own highly personal compositional style in which childhood experiences and the trauma of World War II are recurring themes. His Symphony No. 21, dedicated to the victims of the Warsaw Ghetto, was Weinberg's last completed composition for a large orchestra, written between 1988 and 1991. Its subtitle, Kaddish, references one of the most important and the most frequently invoked prayers in Judaism, a prayer honoring the dead. The music of the symphony references everything from Chopin's Ballade No. 1 in G minor to quotations of klezmer melodies as well. A solo violin plays a central role throughout the work, and a soprano voice singing a wordless requiem, a mass for the dead, concludes the symphony. That soprano part will be performed here in Stockholm by Swedish soprano Carolina Bengtsson. And here now, Mirga Grazinitatila to lead the Swedish Radio Symphony Orchestra at Berwald Hall, Stockholm, in the Symphony No. 21, Kaddish, by Mieczysław Weinberg.

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April 30th through May 24th. 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

Music from 1991, the final orchestral work by the Polish-Russian composer Mieczysław Weinberg. We've heard his Symphony No. 21, subtitled Kaddish. The Swedish Radio Symphony Orchestra, led by Mirga Grzenitatila and joined by soprano Carolina Bengtsson, here at Berwald Hall, Stockholm, on SymphonyCast. Weinberg composed his final symphony to honor the victims of the Warsaw Ghetto during World War II. Among them, the composer's father and all the members of his father's family. His father had been a violinist in the Jewish theater in Warsaw, and thus the solo violin plays a very prominent role in that symphony, quoting both Chopin and klezmer music, both things that Weinberg's father would have played often, the composer notes. I'm Steve Seal. The Swedish Radio Symphony Orchestra was in the spotlight on this week's Symphony Cast with music of Shostakovich, Ravel, and Mieczysław Weinberg. 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With the time we have remaining, we'll hear a bit more from the Swedish Radio Symphony Orchestra. Here they are, led by Esa-Pekka Salonen in the Aladdin Suite by Carl Nielsen on SymphonyCast.

0: Esa-Pekka Salonen conducting the Swedish Radio Symphony Orchestra in the Aladdin Suite by Carl Nielsen on SymphonyCast. 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I'm Steve Seal. 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
3: 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Ovations is dedicated to showcasing the rich, wide-ranging musical talent of individuals living and working right here in our own backyard. Tonight we're sampling a recent program from March of 2026 by the Blue Water Chamber Orchestra called Bohemian Rhapsody. The program features Mozart's Symphony No. 38, The Prague, the Piano Concerto No. 4 of Dmitri Kabalevsky, and a suite for string orchestra by Leos Janacek. I'll be your host this evening, John Mills. Czech composer Leos Janacek today stands alongside Dvorak and Smetana as one of the country's most consequential musical representatives. His mature musical voice is characterized by sharp mood swings and shaped by the rhythms of language and folk music. But that was all to come later. In 1877, the 23-year-old composer had formed a friendship with the slightly older and more established Antonín Dvořák. That summer, they embarked on a walking tour of Bohemia, and later that year, the Suite for Strings, Janáček's first orchestral work, was premiered. Perhaps inspired by Dvořák's own 1875 Serenade for Strings, Janáček's suite is charming, well-balanced, and gestures toward the fully realized style of his later career in its rhythmic vigor and folk-like melodies. Here is the Blue Water Chamber Orchestra, led by Daniel Meyer, in a performance of the Suite for String Orchestra by Leos Janáček, here on Ovations.

On Ovations on WCLV, we've heard the Suite for String Orchestra by Leo Janáček, performed by the Blue Water Chamber Orchestra, led by conductor Daniel Meyer. This performance opened a March 2026 program called Bohemian Rhapsody. The next piece on the program is the Piano Concerto No. 4 of Dmitri Kabalevsky, known as The Prague. As was the case with his well-known contemporaries, Dmitri Shostakovich and Sergei Prokofiev, Dmitri Kabalevsky had a complicated relationship with the Russian communist regime. He never fell victim to the infamous Zhdanov decree, which led to the denunciation of composers Prokofiev, Shostakovich, and even Kabalevsky's own teacher, Nikolai Myaskovsky. While these artists had their works banned and as a result suffered severe psychological and financial strain, Kabalevsky was able to use his Communist Party connections to remove his name from the list and escape condemnation. This short concerto is framed in three interconnected movements and was originally written as a competition piece for young pianists. It's scored for piano, strings, and snare drum, which comes in the third movement. Here is Dmitri Kabalevsky's Piano Concerto No. 4, The Prague. The Blue Water Chamber Orchestra are led by Daniel Meyer, and the piano soloist is Antonio Pompobaldi.

On Ovations on WCLV, we've heard the Blue Water Chamber Orchestra and pianist Antonio Pompobaldi performing the Piano Concerto No. 4, The Prague, of Dmitri Kabalevsky. Daniel Meyer conducted. This performance was recorded live in March of 2026 as part of a program called Bohemian Rhapsody. This is Ovations. I'm John Mills. For most of his life, Wolfgang Amadeus Mozart was a working musician like any other. He was extraordinary in many ways, to be sure, but just like most musicians of the 18th century, he constantly sought work, patronage, and publicity. In 1787, Mozart was invited to attend a production of The Marriage of Figaro at Prague's National Theatre. The opera had been received there far better than it had in Vienna, and the composer could not resist the opportunity. This was an unusually fiscally and musically successful period, one Mozart claimed was the happiest in his life. Here is the Blue Water Chamber Orchestra with conductor Daniel Meyer to perform the Symphony No. 38, The Prague, of Wolfgang Amadeus Mozart.

0: The Blue Water Chamber Orchestra, led by conductor Daniel Meyer, performing the Symphony No. 38, The Prague, of Wolfgang Amadeus Mozart. This piece marks the end of a program called Bohemian Rhapsody. Well, thanks for tuning in for Ovations here on WCLV. This concert was recorded live in March of 2026 at the Church of the Covenant in Cleveland's University Circle. The audio engineer was Max Porter of Enharmonic Recordings. My commentary was based in part on program notes by McKinley Glasser. Special thanks this week to Max Porter, McKinley Glasser, and Nancy Patterson. I hope you'll tune in next week for more performances from Northeast Ohio stages. I'm John Mills. Thanks for listening.
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2: A great flutist wrote this music for flute and piano. His name is Philippe Gaubert. This is the Nocturne and Allegro Scherzando played by James Galway and Philip Mole.

James Galway Flute, Philip Moll Piano, the Nocturne and Allegro Scherzando by Philippe Gaubert. I'm Peter Van de Graaff. It's a pleasure to bring you some music of Haydn, played by, in fact, the London Haydn Quartet. This is the Quartet in D minor, Opus 9, number 4.

0: That performance by the London Haydn Quartet of their namesake, music of Joseph Haydn, as we listen there to the string quartet in D minor, Opus 9, number 4. And I do hope you'll stay tuned to learn about a composer whose music you may not have heard yet.
1: 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Cleveland Ballet will present four performances of Cinderella, May 15th through the 17th, at the Mimi Ohio Theater in Playhouse Square. 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
0: It is quite possible, in fact quite likely, that you have not heard of our next composer. His name is Pierre Sancan. I'll spell that last name for you. S-A-N-C-A-N. He lived from 1916 to 2008, a noted pianist and teacher, and, of course, composer as well. And although the dates may give you the impression that he wrote in maybe a more avant-garde style, he was more influenced by Debussy than anything else, and he was a noted interpreter of Debussy's music. This is the Piano Concerto by Pierre Sancan, and it's played by the BBC Philharmonic, led by Jean-Pascal Tortelier. The pianist is Jean-Efflant Bavouzet.

That is some music by a French composer who is rarely heard. His name is Pierre Sancan, S-A-N-C-A-N. And that was his piano concerto. He lived until 28, did Sancan. Jean-Eflon Bavouzet, the pianist, BBC Philharmonic, and the conductor was Jean-Pascal Tortelier. This takes us to the French Baroque. It's a dance called a passe-pied from the second suite by François Couperin.

0: Passepied by Couperin.
1: 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That's next time with the San Francisco Symphony.
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0: We have a major work of Antonín Dvořák up ahead I'm eager to share with you. It's called Legends for Orchestra. It's a series of miniatures for orchestra. More about it in a little bit. First, though, some music by Scott Joplin. And when we think of Scott Joplin, we think of rags, of course. And we have a rag to hear right now. And we're going to hear actually a waltz in a little bit. This is from recordings of all of the rags of Scott Joplin. William Albright is the pianist. And this one has the title of Eugenia.

That is called the Eugenia rag, and obviously it has reference to some woman named Eugenia, but the liner notes don't specify, or maybe it's not known who that Eugenia was. But it's one of the rags of the American composer, very influential, named Scott Joplin, of course. He lived from 1868 to 1917. This is not a rag by Scott Joplin, but a waltz by him. It's called Bethina, a concert waltz. It's been arranged here for flute and piano. Carlin Lloyd Ford, flute, John Worfel, piano.

0: Carlin Lloyd Ford, flute, John Werfel, piano, and that is a waltz, not a rag, but a waltz by Scott Joplin called Bethina.
1: This is the Composer's Datebook for May 3rd. I'm John Burge. Today marks the anniversary of the first performance of the best-known work by Swiss-born American composer Ernest Bloch, whose Hebrew Rhapsody, Shlomo, for cello and orchestra, premiered at Carnegie Hall on today's date in 1917. Shlomo is a meditation on the book of Ecclesiastes, which describes King Solomon reflecting sadly on the vanity of human endeavor, Shlomo being the Hebrew pronunciation of Solomon. Shlomo premiered just a year after Bloch came to the United States. In America, Bloch found encouragement and remarkable acceptance of his music. Shlomo was premiered at an all-Bloch concert at Carnegie Hall, arranged by the Society of the Friends of Music, with the Philadelphia Orchestra's principal cello, Hans Kindler, as soloist. Shlomo was originally written with the Russian cellist, Serge Alexander Baryansky, in mind, and was dedicated to him and his wife. But it was not until a concert in Rome in 1933, a fateful year for the Jews of Europe, that Bloch got to conduct the work with Baryansky as soloist. Despite his success in America, Bloch tried to resume his career in Europe in the 1930s, but discouraged by the rise of anti-Semitism and the threats of war, he returned to America for good in 1938. Composer's Datebook is produced by APM, American Public Media, in conjunction with the American Composers Forum, reminding you that all music was once new.

On to music now by Antonín Dvořák. Fully mature Dvořák and a major orchestral work, but rarely heard. Dvořák had composed his Part 1 Slavonic Dances, the Opus 46 set, which was such an enormous success. They had been orchestrated. And then he wrote his Sixth Symphony, and then he went on to write this next, which is a collection of pieces originally for piano four hands, like the Slavonic Dances. This is almost thought of as a counterpart to the Slavonic Dances, but much more tame, may I say. There's no programmatic intent in these pieces, nothing described extra musically. It's called Legends, and Brahms wrote to his publisher, "Tell Dvořák how much lasting pleasure his legends have given me. They are an enchanting work. The man's fresh, exuberant, rich powers of invention are enviable." Raphael Kubelik, conducting now the Bavarian Radio Orchestra, English Chamber Orchestra, and Dvořák's Legends.

Raphael Kubelik conducted the English Chamber Orchestra in The Legends, Opus 59 by Antonín Dvořák, something of a counterpoint to his Slavonic dances. This is a dance by Henry Purcell, a hornpipe.

0: A hornpipe from the music for The Fairy Queen from 1692 by Henry Purcell, Freiburg Baroque Orchestra conducted by Thomas Hengelbrock.
1: Next time on If It Ain't Baroque, we mark the birthday of Alessandro Scarlatti with a performance of his Dixit Dominus. Also on the program, an oboe sonata by Bach and a violin concerto by Jean-Marie Leclerc. I'm John Mills. 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
0: My name is Peter Van de Graaff, and I'm going to bring you some music inspired by Shakespeare's Macbeth. And we're going to begin with an excerpt from Verdi's opera, Macbeth. This is sung by the title character, and it's an aria which begins, Perfidi, you traitors, sung by Bryn Terville with the Met Orchestra.

Bryn Terfel singing that music from Verdi's opera Macbeth. The character of Macbeth singing that aria begins perfidi, then continues pietà, rispetto, amore, mercy, respect, and love. And he was joined by the Metropolitan Opera Orchestra. This is it's called an overture to Macbeth. It was not written for a stage production or an operatic production or even balletic production of Shakespeare's Macbeth, but it's a symphonic poem which goes through the story of Shakespeare's great tragedy. It's by the American composer of the 19th century, William Henry Fry, and here it is with the Royal Scottish National Orchestra conducted by Tony Rowe.

Music by the 19th century American composer William Henry Fry. And that is his Overture to Macbeth with the Royal Scottish National Orchestra, Tony Rowe the conductor. Similarly, this Overture to Macbeth by Sir Arthur Sullivan is not an overture to incidental music for the play, although he did write some, but this is a different piece. This is a concert overture which traces the story of Shakespeare's Macbeth, as in the piece we just heard. Music of Sir Arthur Sullivan, English Northern Philharmonia, and David Lloyd-Jones.

We certainly don't think of tragedy when we hear the name Sir Arthur Sullivan, but there he wrote the overture to Shakespeare's Macbeth, English Northern Philharmonia, led by David Lloyd Jones. And this is by English composer Samuel Arnold, an 18th century Englishman, and his overture to Macbeth.

Kevin Mallon and Dorado Camerata with that music, very Scottish, appropriately inspired music, written by Samuel Arnold for a production of Shakespeare's Macbeth. Charles Steyer clarinet, William Blomquist piano, this is the third clarinet sonata by German composer Max Reger.

Max Reger, like Weber, like Mozart, like Brahms, wrote a lot of clarinet music late in life, and that's one example of that. His Clarinet and Piano Sonata No. 3 in B-flat major. The recording we heard was made by Charles Steyer, clarinet, and William Blomquist, piano. Quite a contrast now, this Can-Can from the Fantastic Toy Shop by Respighi.

0: The Can-Can from La Boutique Fantasque, music originally by Rossini, orchestrated by Respighi. Sir Neville Mariner and the Academy of St. Martin in the Fields.
1: Performances by the Northeast Ohio New Music Ensemble No Exit are featured on this week's Innovations. We'll hear music by Northeast Ohio composers, including Ty Allen Emerson, Colin Halter, and Timothy Beyer. We'll also hear a major orchestral work by the late Donald Erb, his Symphony of Overtures, with the Dallas Symphony Orchestra, conducted by Donald Johannes. I'm Mark Satola, and I hope you can join me tonight at 9 for Innovations over WCLV, IdeaStream Public Media.
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0: A little bit later on, we're going to listen to some rarely heard music of Joseph Haydn and an early symphony of his, a very unusual symphony as well. We have some Haydn right now, which begins a series of quartets. Haydn, of course, the father of the string quartet. This is not a full string quartet, but it is a work which was originally for orchestra and then arranged by the composer for a quartet. It is from the seven last words of Our Savior on the Cross, and we'll hear the introduction to the work with the Emerson String Quartet.

That's the first of a couple of pieces by Joseph Haydn we'll be hearing, with a symphony to come later on. That from the Seven Last Words of Christ, and we heard the introduction to the work as performed by the Emerson String Quartet. A saxophone quartet right now by the American composer Seymour Barib. He's actually one of the most performed American composers, and that's principally because he wrote an opera for kids called Little Red Riding Hood, which has been performed so many times. This was written in 1978, and it's in three movements. The first is marked with Mozartian elegance, performance by the Chicago Saxophone Quartet and music of Seymour Barib.

That was the Chicago Saxophone Quartet performing music by the American composer Seymour Barab, his saxophone quartet. Another quartet here for the combination of flute, violin, viola da gamba, and harpsichord. This is one of the so-called Paris quartets, music in the French style by Georg Philipp Telemann. Wilbert Hazelzett plays the flute with the Trio Sonnerie.

unusual slow ending to that Paris Quartet by Georg Philipp Telemann. Telemann, although German composer, assimilated musical styles from all over Europe. That was the sixth Parisian quartet and a performance by Wilbert Hazelzett performing on a traverse flute with the trio Sonnerie. This is another quartet before we turn to a symphony of Haydn, although it's not played by a quartet. This is one of the six quartet miniatures by the Georgian composer, George of the country that is, Sulhan Tsintsadze. It's the Shepherd's Song, or Shepherd's Dance, and it's performed by the Ostrobothnian Chamber Orchestra.

0: The Ostrobothnian Chamber Orchestra strings Juha Kangas the conductor, music originally for string quartet by Sulhan Sinsadze, Shepherd's Dance.
1: 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You'll also hear a three-piece suite from a controversial recent opera and a set of personalized variations that was once one of classical music's great mysteries. That's next time with the San Francisco Symphony.
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0: One of the symphonies of Haydn now. It's thought that this was composed when he was working for the Mortzin family, which was before his employment at the Esterházy, or with the Esterházy family. It's a most unusual symphony. Almost every symphony of Haydn, with a few exceptions, is in four movements, this one only in three, and what also makes it unusual is the second movement is marked a Siciliano, a gentle dance, Italian-inspired, in 6/8 time. Symphony number 27 in G major by Haydn. This is the Austro-Hungarian Haydn Orchestra, conducted by Adam Fischer.

If you know or have even heard that symphony before, then you are really a Haydn aficionado, a rarely heard early composition, actually very early composition of his, the Symphony number 27 in G major. As I mentioned before, it was written before he ever even went to work for the Esterházy family. That was the Austro-Hungarian Haydn Orchestra conducted by Adam Fischer. And to follow that, a song by Richard Strauss. It's called Kling, Sound or Resound, and it's sung by Anja Nina Baumann with pianist Nina Schumann.

0: From when he was a child, Richard Strauss composed songs, and he wrote a lot of them. That's one of the very, very best known. It's called Kling, and Anya Nina Baumann sang it with Nina Schumann at the piano.
1: 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First, Francis Poulenc's one-character opera, La Voix Humaine, with soprano Sarah Aristidou. Then a fascinating sound experiment, Galina Ustvolskaya's Symphony No. 5 for small ensemble and narrator, in between the two movements of Bach's motet, Comme Jésus Comme, with the Cleveland Orchestra Chorus. Concluding the concert, Richard Strauss's Fantasy from Die Frau ohne Schatten. The Cleveland Orchestra on the radio, this afternoon at 4 on WCLV, IdeaStream Public Media.
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0: Peter Van de Graaff here with some music from Mexico for a little while. Let's begin with a piece called Magdalena by José de Jesús Martínez, performed by the Latin American Quartet.

rather unusual sounding instrument was the psaltery, that played on by Miguel Pacheco with the Latin American quartet. And we heard Magdalena by José de Jesús Martínez of Mexico. We're just a few minutes away from Dvorak's Piano Quintet in A Major. I'm Peter Van de Graaff. We have this work from Mexican composer Carlos Chavez right now. It's called Chapultepec, or Republican Overture. The Venezuelan Simón Bolívar Symphony is conducted by Carrie Lynn Wilson.

0: We've heard music by the Mexican composer Carlos Chávez of the 20th century. That's called Chapultepec, or the Republican Overture. Carrie Lynn Wilson directed the Simón Bolívar Orchestra of Venezuela.
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0: between the two movements of Bach's motet, Comme Jésus Comme, with the Cleveland Orchestra Chorus, concluding the concert, Richard Strauss's Fantasy from Die Frau ohne Schatten. The Cleveland Orchestra on the radio, this afternoon at 4 on WCLV, IdeaStream Public Media.
1: Here are some upcoming area arts events from the WCLV online arts calendar. During this year's Mandel Opera and Humanities Festival, Franz Welsermost lifts the Cleveland Orchestra and Chorus and an all-star cast of soloists to the life-affirming heights of Beethoven's only opera, Fidelio. There will be three performances, May 16th, 21st, and 24th. Dobama Theater will present Sanctuary City by Pulitzer Prize winner Martina Mayock and directed by Nathan Mata. It runs through May 17th. To find out more about these events and others, visit WCLV's online arts calendar at wclv.org.
2: Antonín Dvořák composed actually two piano quintets, in other words, works for piano and string quartet. One was a very early work, and when he revisited it and revised it, he decided against publishing that, but rather on writing a brand new composition for piano and winds. And this is the result of that. It's a late work. It was first performed in January 1888 and quickly became a very popular work, not only in his native country of, Bohemia, Czech Republic now, but first of all in England and then abroad. This is a performance by members of the Nash Ensemble, and we're going to hear Ian Brown piano, Marcia Crayford violin, Jeremy Williams violin, Roger Chase viola, Christopher Van Kampen cello. The piano quintet in A major, opus 81 by Antonín Dvořák.

Music by Antonín Dvořák, which premiered in 1888, a strongly Czech work, strongly nationalistic, as that includes a couple of very typically Czech forms of dances. The second movement is a dumka, and the third movement is a furiant. The Piano Quintet in A, Opus 81 by Dvořák, performed by members of the Nash Ensemble, specifically Ian Brown, piano, Marcia Crayford and Jeremy Williams, violins, Roger Chase, viola, Christopher Van Kampen, cello. This is arranged by Anatoly Yadov. It's called Legend of the Birds.

0: Johannes Omari conducting The Legend of the Birds by Anatol Yadov.
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2: 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We're back with four more extraordinary young artists, each with their own story to tell.
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0: It is my pleasure to be with you. I'm Peter Van de Graaff, your host, and it's my role here to provide you with some musical accompaniment to your activities. I've chosen a recording of Sibelius Violin Concerto, and we'll also be hearing some music of Samuel Barber performed by a legendary wind quintet, members of the Philadelphia Orchestra from their glory days, really, William Kincaid, John Delancey, Saul Schoenbach, Mason Jones, Anthony Gigliotti, and we'll get to that Barber in just a few minutes. We have now some American music from 1919. This is by Charles Griffiths, and it is the Three Preludes for Piano, performed here by James Tocco.

the very last piano pieces written by the American composer Charles Griffiths in 1919, lived a short life. His three preludes, very unusual pieces because there are no expressive performance directions or even dynamic markings. So the composer leaves it up very much to the performer to put those things in. James Tocco did in this case. Sibelius Violin Concerto will be heard. We have some Samuel Barber right now. 1958 recording with the Philadelphia Wind Quintet. Barber called this piece Summer Music.

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1: 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Also on the program, an oboe sonata by Bach and a violin concerto by Jean-Marie Leclerc. I'm John Mills. 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
2: 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Cleveland Ballet will present four performances of Cinderella, May 15th through the 17th, at the Mimi Ohio Theater in Playhouse Square. 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
0: Recording from 1953 now, of some music of Jean Sibelius. This is his D minor violin concerto, opus 47. It's from a recording called Giants of the Violin with Leonid Kogan, David Oistrakh, and in this case, in this work, we'll hear Julian Sutkovetsky with Nikolai Anasov conducting the Czech Philharmonic.

The Violin Concerto in D Minor by Jean Sibelius, a recording made in 1953 with the Czech Philharmonic. Nikolai Anisov was the conductor, and the violin soloist was Julian Sitkovetsky. Now, if you'll forgive a little more violin music here, we're going to hear some more members of that extended family of musicians. Julian Sitkovetsky's niece is Olga Sitkovetsky, and her son is Alexander Sitkovetsky. So Alexander's great uncle is the violinist we just heard, but Alexander is also a violinist, here joined by his mother Olga. And we're going to listen to some music by a Polish violinist composer named Henryk Wieniawski. This is called Souvenir of Moscow.

The Polish violinist composer Henryk Wieniawski, who was very well traveled and wrote that piece after a trip to Moscow, a concert tour, or for a trip to Moscow, and he called it the Souvenir of Moscow. And it was performed on a disc called Alexander Sitkovetsky Plays Romantic Russian Rarities, actually by a Polish composer, as I mentioned, but certainly about Russia. Alexander Sitkovetsky was accompanied by his mother, pianist Olga Sitkovetsky. Here's a jig by William Byrd.

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1: 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And we'll hear Joseph Joachim's arrangement of Franz Schubert's Symphony in C Grand Duo. I'm Sam Petrie, and I hope you'll join me tonight for Symphony at 7 here on WCLV IdeaStream Public Media.
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3: This is the Composer's Datebook for May 3rd. I'm John Burge. Today marks the anniversary of the first performance of the best-known work by Swiss-born American composer Ernest Bloch, whose Hebrew Rhapsody, Shlomo, for cello and orchestra, premiered at Carnegie Hall on today's date in 1917. Shlomo is a meditation on the book of Ecclesiastes, which describes King Solomon reflecting sadly on the vanity of human endeavor, Shlomo being the Hebrew pronunciation of Solomon. Shlomo premiered just a year after Bloch came to the United States. In America, Bloch found encouragement and remarkable acceptance of his music. Shlomo was premiered at an all-Bloch concert at Carnegie Hall, arranged by the Society of the Friends of Music, with the Philadelphia Orchestra's principal cello, Hans Kindler, as soloist. Shlomo was originally written with the Russian cellist, Serge Alexander Baryansky, in mind, and was dedicated to him and his wife. But it was not until a concert in Rome in 1933, a fateful year for the Jews of Europe, that Bloch got to conduct the work with Baryansky as soloist. Despite his success in America, Bloch tried to resume his career in Europe in the 1930s, but discouraged by the rise of anti-Semitism and the threats of war, he returned to America for good in 1938. Composer's Datebook is produced by APM, American Public Media, in conjunction with the American Composers Forum, reminding you that all music was once new.

Hi, I'm Anna Burr. Welcome to your WCLV Sunday Morning. This hour I've got music from the late 1800s and the early 1900s. We'll hear from Richard Strauss, Ermanno Wolf-Ferrari, and George W. Chadwick. We begin with music of Antonin Dvorak. This is a work that, as a young cellist, I really connected to, and it was the first work from the A category at OMEA Solo and Ensemble that I ever chose. This is Antonin Dvorak's 1891 work, Silent Woods. Leonard Slatkin leads the Philharmonia Orchestra, and the cellist is Hanna Cheng.

0: We heard cellist Hana Chang in Antonin Dvorak's Silent Woods. Leonard Slatkin led the Philharmonia Orchestra. Coming up, music of Richard Strauss.
1: 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You'll also hear a three-piece suite from a controversial recent opera and a set of personalized variations that was once one of classical music's great mysteries. That's next time with the San Francisco Symphony.
0: Sunday afternoon at 2 on WCLV Idea Stream Public Media. Now for music that Richard Strauss composed when he had just turned 17. This is his 1882 Serenade for 13 Winds. We'll hear it performed by members of the Zurich Tonhalle Orchestra, and they're led by David Zinman.

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0: We heard music of a teenaged Richard Strauss. That was his 1882 Serenade for 13 Winds. We heard it performed by members of the Zurich Tonhalle Orchestra, and they were led by David Zinman. Coming up, we'll hear music of Ermanno Wolf Ferrari's 1911 opera, The Jewels of the Madonna.
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2: 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It runs April 30th through May 24th. 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
0: Now for a suite of music from Ermanno Wolf Ferrari's fascinating opera, The Jewels of the Madonna. Its plot is based on news accounts of a real event and explores some incredibly controversial themes, especially for the stage. The work was an attempt by Ferrari to gain some popularity with the Italian audience. However, due to some dubious sibling relations, implied criticism of the Catholic Church, and an onstage orgy, this attempt failed and the work wasn't performed in Italy at all until 1953. The plot revolves around an orphan named Maliella, her adopted brother who is in love with her, and a member of the mafia who promises to bring Maliella the jewels on the processional statue of the Madonna to prove his love. Her brother overhears this and beats him to the punch, delivering the jewels and spending the night with her. The next day, Maliella horrifies the city by wearing the jewels in public and is rejected by her mafia lover for no longer being quote-unquote pure. She then, in true operatic fashion, takes her own life. That's a lot. We'll hear Gian Andrea Nozeda lead the BBC Philharmonic in Ermanno Wolf Ferrari's suite, The Jewels of the Madonna.

0: Gianandrea Nozeda led the BBC Philharmonic in a suite of music based off of the 1911 opera by Ermanno Volferrari, The Jewels of the Madonna. We heard four movements, Festa Popolare, Intermezzo, Serenata, and Danza Napolitana. Coming up, we'll have music by George Chadwick. I hope you'll keep listening.
1: 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We'll hear music by Northeast Ohio composers including Ty Allen Emerson, Colin Holter, and Timothy Beyer. We'll also hear a major orchestral work by the late Donald Erb, his Symphony of Overtures with the Dallas Symphony Orchestra conducted by Donald Johannos. I'm Mark Sotola, and I hope you can join me Sunday night at 9 for Innovations over WCLV, IdeaStream Public Media.
0: Now we'll have a work by George W. Chadwick that also has a bit of a story behind it. This is his 1915 symphonic ballad, Tam O'Shanter. It's inspired by Robert Burns's narrative poem about Farmer Tam's misadventures in a haunted church. Nima Yerfi leads the Detroit Symphony.

0: A work inspired by Robert Burns about a farmer named Tam and his misadventures in a haunted church. That was George W. Chadwick's 1915 symphonic ballad, Tam O'Shanter. Nima Yervi led the Detroit Symphony. I'm Anna Burr, and thank you so much for joining me here for your WCLV Sunday morning. I hope you'll stay tuned for more wonderful music to come.
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3: 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I'm John Mills. 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

Okay, perhaps this might seem a bit of an insider's secret, but if you are at all interested in classical organ music, and if you're listening here, I hope you are, I expect you already have recognized this in the background as the beginning of one of the most marvelous, virtuosic, and popular works in the entire repertoire, the Variations on a Noël, Opus 20, by Marcel Dupré. After a very simple theme, this piece puts the player through an intense sequence of technical hurdles and wraps up with a ferocious coda that really guarantees yahoos and a standing ovation at the end. Legend has it that Dupré wrote the 11 movements of this work while traveling by train across the United States during a transcontinental tour in 1922. At this point, at age 36, Dupré already had made a phenomenal American debut at the Wanamaker stores in New York and Philadelphia, and previously had conquered Europe and England, and was considered by many to be the world's foremost organist, soloist, improviser, and teacher, a reputation that he would retain until his death in 1971. We're going to honor the 140th anniversary of his birth here on the 3rd of May with some of his own recordings made between 1927 and 1959, and offering up a variety of his compositions from the very first published to the last. So I hope you'll stay with me for a real adventure. I'm Michael Barone, with a bit of history too. We are remembering Marcel Dupré here on Pipe Dreams from American Public Media.

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They're members of APOBA, the Associated Pipe Organ Builders of America, which is a collaborative of designers, creators, and maintainers of pipe organs found in religious and educational institutions, concert halls, and residences throughout the United States and beyond. The APOBA Resource Guide and Member Prospectus is available at apoba.com. Since Marcel Dupré first came to attention by playing the complete works of Bach in concerts and by memory, I thought we'd begin with Bach from one of Dupré's earliest recording sessions in 1927 at Queen's Hall in London. This is Bach's sinuous Prelude in G Major.

Well, that was the start of something big, Marcel Dupré, on disc, recorded in 1927, playing the 1925 Hill, Norman & Beard organ at London's posh Queen's Hall. That was Bach's Prelude in G major, Schmieder number 541. In a virile, rhythmically forthright interpretation, the sort for which Dupré was to become very well known. He recorded quite a bit of Bach between 1925 and 1930 for the British His Master's Voice label, also at Alexandra Palace, where he claimed the Willis organ was the world's foremost recital instrument. Both halls sadly destroyed by World War II bombs. Dupré made something of a specialty of Bach, and produced his own edition, even, complete with phrasings and fingerings and pedal annotations, quite helpful for students. He returned to recording Bach some 30 years later, making a series of discs for the American Mercury label, playing the instrument where Dupré himself regularly appeared on Sundays between 1934 and his death in 1971, the same church and instrument where his teacher, Charles-Marie Vidor, had played. In fact, between the two of them, they served for a century at this venue, the Church of Saint-Sulpice in Paris, with its famous 102-stop organ by Aristide Cavaillé-Coll. When new back in 1862, that organ, for a short time, was the largest in the world. Well, some of the brio that you heard in that 1927 recording of the G major prelude has been here supplanted by a mature majesty in this 1959 recording of Bach's Prelude in E minor.

Well, there we have Marcel Dupré at age 73, making a recording of Bach's Majestic Prelude in E minor, still with the rigor for which his playing had been known in early times, but there with a tempo by which one can appreciate

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1: Of the organ reform, while studying with Charles Marie Vidor, contended that this Cavaillacol instrument, with its array of early 18th century Cliquot pipes, was, in his mind, an excellent vehicle for Bach's music. And who are we to disagree? Well, during those 1959 sessions for Mercury, Dupré also recorded works of César Franck and some of his own compositions, including one of his most popular concert works, the Cortège and Litany. And though originally incidental music for a play, this piece has become a revered organ repertoire staple.

What a wonderful surge of sonority at the end there with the bombard reeds blasting away. We're at the Church of Saint-Sulpice in Paris again. Sound employed there quite different from what Dupré used in his Bach recording. A performance by the titular organist at Saint-Sulpice for so many years, Marcel Dupré, playing his own Cortège and Litany, a 1959 recording made for the American Mercury label. Digitally remastered for a set of 10 CDs, which have become something of a collector's item, though I'm told that individual constituent albums from that set are available through the Association of Friends of the Art of Marcel Dupré. And you can find details about accessing these recordings with a link from our website. We're at pipedreams.org. This is program 2617. And today we are remembering Marcel Dupré, famous and revered soloist and composer of the past, on the occasion of the 140th anniversary of his birth on the 3rd of May. I'm Michael Barone. You're listening to Pipe Dreams from American Public Media. And indeed, among many interesting materials that the Dupré Association makes available, we can find a documentary recording of his improvisations created during the 1957 inauguration of the restored organ at the Church of Saint-Louis-les-Invalides in Paris, the Church of the French Army Veterans in the 7th arrondissement. Now, if you happen to have tuned in to the celebrations for the restored organ at Notre-Dame Cathedral in Paris this past December, you might recall that the priest has a series of proclamations made, called out to the organ, to which the organist responds appropriately. And here are some of those from Les Invalides, Dupré responding, as the priest says of the organ, "You will comfort the families of those who mourn."

0: And after a concluding prayer, Dupre will wrap up this dedication ceremony with a fiery sortie.
1: Oremus, Deus qui per Moise in famulum tuum tubas et canandum super sacrificis, nomini tuo ferrandis, facere precipisti, quique per filios Israelin tubis et cimbalis, laudem tui nominis e cantare voluisti. 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

bit of history there from the 1957 blessing of the restored organ at the Church of Saint-Louis-les-Invalides in Paris. Marcel Dupré improvising responses to commentary by Cardinal Feltin. The entire service of 11 proclamations and improvisations, plus additional music from the inaugural recital, and a conversation between Dupré and organ specialist Bernard Gavotie is included, along with a DVD, too, with more material. It's available from the Association of Friends of the Art of Marcel Dupré, and we can link you to information about them on our program page at pipedreams.org, program 2617. That same year, 1957, Dupré toured in the United States and appeared in Detroit with his friend Paul Parai and the Detroit Symphony Orchestra. The intention was to record the new organ at the Ford Auditorium, and they did record there the Saint-Saëns Symphony. But there was to be additional recording of solo repertoire, a plan that was aborted because Dupré was not satisfied with the acoustics of the auditorium, and they removed the sessions to another recently completed Aeolian Skinner organ at the Church of St. Thomas in New York City, where, along with three chorales by César Franck and some other pieces by Dupré and Vidor, this recording was made of Franck's popular Pièce Héroïque. Note the same straightforward rhythmic vigor that had characterized Dupré's playing of the Bach that you heard 30 years earlier, here applied to music of César Franck.

The piece does justify its title, a heroic piece. Music of César Franck, written as a memorial tribute to French soldiers who had fought in the Franco-Prussian War. Recording was made in 1957 at St. Thomas Church in New York City, featuring the famous French recitalist Marcel Dupré at the peak of his power. Such was Dupré's stature amongst organists that his performances were considered to be the model to be emulated. And interestingly, a recording made around the same time by E. Power Biggs, a gentleman whose repertoire often was in a very different direction, follows Dupré's manner in matters of tempo and articulation almost totally. Now, one might have divergent preferences regarding Franck interpretation these days, but there's no question that the recordings by Dupré himself of his own compositions do represent a certain standard. The Mercury albums from Saint-Sulpice, despite some out-of-tuneness with the organ and the arthritis that was beginning to impact Dupré's technique, well, in these, there is a surety and an expressivity in his playing that commands our attention. Listen to the moody and mysterious prelude in C major, which eventually reveals its shadowy theme in a fiery and associated fanfare-like fugue, vigorous and virtuosic in the extreme, and fun, too. I really like this piece. From 1959 at the Church of Saint-Sulpice again, the mighty Cavaillacourt organ calls forth both poetry and potency in the Prelude and Fugue in C major, opus 36, number 3, here performed by the composer himself, Marcel Dupré.

does make you sit up and take notice, doesn't it? The Prelude and Fugue in C major, Opus 36, number 3 by Marcel Dupré. It's one of the less often played of his early works, but one of my favorites, particularly that rambunctious recording that the composer himself made in 1959 at the Church of Saint-Sulpice, which I think is simply marvelous. His was an immense talent, unquestionably, and the worldwide reputation that Dupré had was fully justified. His impact as a teacher may be less influential today, but the discipline that he engendered in his students and subsequently in their students has certainly been felt over many generations. And his music, some of the most complex and probing of its era, remains as his true legacy, and we've shared it today in observance of the 140th anniversary of his birth years ago, on the 3rd of May, 1866. Just as, like Bach, who Dupré honored, and Vidor, who was his teacher, along with Franck and Messiaen and a few others, wherever organ music is played, Marcel Dupré will never be forgotten. You can listen to a comprehensive survey of his music, played by him and many other soloists, quite a number of programs in our archive at pipedreams.org. There's also a special online-only link on our program page today to an interview in English made during a recital appearance in Minnesota some years ago. And truly, at any opportunity, it is worth remembering Marcel Dupré, as we have here on Pipe Dreams from American Public Media. Pipe Dreams broadcasts are supported in loving memory of Lucinda and Wesley Dudley by their family, as well as by Walter McCarthy, Clara Euland, and the Greystone Foundation, by Ed and Wanda Eichler, by Laterna Organs Limited of St. Hyacinth, Quebec, and Keg Pipe Organ Builders of Hartville, Ohio. These members of APOBA, the Associated Pipe Organ Builders of America, which is a collaborative of designers, creators, and maintainers of pipe organs found in religious and educational institutions, concert halls, and residences throughout the United States and beyond. An APOBA resource guide and member prospectus is available at apoba.com. John Kuntz is associate producer, Michael DeMarc is our technical director, and in most markets, there is a second hour celebrating Marcel Dupré, but if that's not the case, you can access that program online at pipedreams.org. But meanwhile, I hope you'll stay tuned here for more fine listening.

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1: 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First, Francis Poulenc's one-character opera La Voix Humaine with soprano Sarah Aristidou. Then a fascinating sound experiment, Galina Ustvolskaya's Symphony No. 5 for small ensemble and narrator in between the two movements of Bach's motet, Comme Jésus Comme, with the Cleveland Orchestra Chorus. Concluding the concert, Richard Strauss's Fantasy from Die Frau ohne Schatten. The Cleveland Orchestra on the radio, this afternoon at 4 on WCLV, IdeaStream Public Media.
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Hello, and welcome to With Heart and Voice, a program that celebrates the rich heritage of sacred choral and organ music. I'm Peter Dubois, and I'm delighted that you've joined me for the next hour of wonderful listening. As we enter the month of May, on today's edition of With Heart and Voice, we have a host of birthdays to celebrate of significant composers of sacred choral and organ music. We'll listen to familiar and less familiar works by Monteverdi, Brahms, Dupré, Friedel, and several others, seven composers in all. Let's begin this birthday party with music by a composer who was called the Dean of American Church Music in the first half of the 20th century. Leo Sowerby, born May 1, 1895 in Grand Rapids, Michigan. In 1954, the Archbishop of Canterbury visited Chicago for the Second Assembly of the World Council of Churches. Sowerby composed several brilliant fanfares for the occasion, and we'll listen to the third of these from a live performance by brass members of the Composer Festival Orchestra. William Ferris conducts.

From a concert recording of an American Guild of Organists regional convention in 1991, we heard a hymn tune, Rosedale, by birthday composer Leo Sowerby, written for the dedication of the Gloria in Excelsis bell tower at Washington Cathedral in 1964. It sets the hymn text, Come, Risen Lord. William Ferris conducted with Thomas Weisflog at the organ. Earlier, we heard Sowerby's Fanfare No. 3 performed by brass from the Composer Festival Orchestra. Our next birthday composer was also a significant force in 20th century American church music, Harold Friedel, born May 11, 1905. A native of Queens, New York, Friedel spent his entire career in the New York City area, serving as organist and choirmaster at St. John's Church in Jersey City, New Jersey, before moving to Calvary Church in New York and eventually to St. Bartholomew's Church on Park Avenue. His most well-known anthem, later arranged as a congregational hymn, is Draw Us in the Spirit's Tether. We'll hear the St. Thomas Choir of Men and Boys, led by Jerry Hancock.

0: Draw Us in the Spirit's Tether by Harold Friedel. Jerry Hancock led the St. Thomas Choir of Men and Boys with Judith Hancock at the organ. 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
0: We'll hear more music by Harold Friedel next, composed specifically for the service of Evensong. His Magnificat in F begins with a confident establishment of the key by the organ, leading to a strong choral entrance. We'll hear the Cathedral Choir from the Cathedral of St. Philip in Atlanta, directed by Dale Ottleman. David Fishburne plays the organ.

The Cathedral Choir from the Cathedral of St. Philip in Atlanta sang the Magnificat in F by Harold Friedel. Dale Ottoman conducted. Our next birthday composer was born 459 years ago in Cremona, Italy, and baptized on May 15, 1567. Known for his groundbreaking work at St. Mark's in Venice, Claudio Monteverdi is seen now as a transitional figure between the Renaissance and Baroque, introducing a new kind of music to the liturgy in Venice. His Vespers of 1610 is especially well known, but he composed a large amount of additional music for that service and others in later years as well. His collection Selva Morale of 1640 and 41 contains both Latin settings for the liturgy as well as spiritual and moral madrigals. From that collection, we'll hear a setting of Psalm 110, Dixit Dominus, which is appointed to begin most celebrations of Vespers. We'll hear the choir of the King's Consort perform under the direction of Robert King.

0: Dixit Dominus Primo in 8 parts from the Salve Morale of 1640 by birthday composer Claudio Monteverdi. Robert King led the choir of the King's Consort. 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
1: 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At 9 a.m., it's WCLV's If It Ain't Baroque with me, John Mills.
0: William Grant Still, our next birthday composer, was born May 11, 1895, in Woodville, Mississippi. He began music study at the age of 15, and after studies at Wilberforce University and Oberlin Conservatory of Music, he became a pioneering composer, becoming the first American to have an opera produced by the New York City Opera, among many other firsts. He became a leading force in American classical music and is sometimes referred to as the Dean of Afro-American Music. He composed 2 works for organ, and we'll hear his poignant piece, Reverie. Nancy Joyce Cooper plays the bond organ at Holy Spirit Episcopal Church in Missoula, Montana.

Music of William Grant Still. Nancy Cooper played Reverie on the organ of Holy Spirit Episcopal Church in Missoula, Montana. Johannes Brahms needs very little introduction to most listeners, born May 7, 1833 in Hamburg. His prolific output includes significant contributions to piano literature, as well as orchestral and chamber music. His choral music also holds a special place within the realm of sacred music, including Ein Deutsches Requiem, along with a number of motets on various psalms. An early work stands apart, composed in 1856, but not performed until nearly a decade later. Geistliches Lied sets a text by Paul Fleming and is mostly written in canon, demonstrating Brahms' command of contrapuntal writing and reverence for music of an earlier time. The final Amen is particularly glorious, capping the more reserved texture which precedes it. The Corydon singers are led by Matthew Best, with organist John Scott.

Geistliches Lied, Spiritual Song by Johannes Brahms. Matthew Best led the Corydon singers. In France, a dozen years after Brahms's birth in Germany, Gabriel Fauré was born May 12, 1845, in the south of France. At age 9, he was taken to Paris to begin music study at the École Niedermeyer. He later studied with Camille Saint-Saëns, who became a lifelong friend. Fauré became a leading composer of his generation, and his work influenced many composers who followed him. From the Requiem, which he composed between 1887 and 1890, we'll hear the Agnus Dei. John Scott leads the St. Thomas Choir of Men and Boys with the Orchestra of St. Luke's.

0: The St. Thomas Choir of Men and Boys sang the Agnus Dei from the Requiem by birthday composer Gabriel Fauré. John Scott conducted. 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
1: 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Also on the program, an oboe sonata by Bach, and a violin concerto by Jean-Marie Leclerc. I'm John Mills. 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
0: Our final birthday composer is also French. Legendary organist, improviser, and teacher Marcel Dupré, born May 3, 1886. Known primarily for his organ music and performance, he also composed some significant choral music during his many years as organist at Saint-Sulpice in Paris. We'll listen to two motets, O Salutaris Ostia and Tantum Ergo, performed by the choir of Westminster Cathedral. James O'Donnell conducts. And that'll be followed by his brilliant Prelude in B major, performed by Scott Detra at the Washington Cathedral.

Scott Detra played the fiery prelude in B major opus 7 by birthday composer Marcel Dupré. He performed on the organ at the Washington Cathedral. Earlier, the choir of Westminster Cathedral sang two of Dupré's motets, O Salutaris Ostia and Tantum Ergo. James O'Donnell conducted.

0: 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I hope you've enjoyed the selections I've chosen and found them to be uplifting and inspiring. 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
5: This is the Composer's Datebook for May 3rd. I'm John Burge. Today marks the anniversary of the first performance of the best-known work by Swiss-born American composer Ernest Bloch, whose Hebrew Rhapsody, Shlomo, for cello and orchestra, premiered at Carnegie Hall on today's date in 1917. Shlomo is a meditation on the Book of Ecclesiastes, which describes King Solomon reflecting sadly on the vanity of human endeavor, Shlomo being the Hebrew pronunciation of Solomon. Shlomo premiered just a year after Bloch came to the United States. In America, Bloch found encouragement and remarkable acceptance of his music. Shlomo was premiered at an all-Bloch concert at Carnegie Hall, arranged by the Society of the Friends of Music, with the Philadelphia Orchestra's principal cello, Hans Kindler, as soloist. Shlomo was originally written with the Russian cellist, Serge Alexander Baryansky, in mind, and was dedicated to him and his wife. But it was not until a concert in Rome in 1933, a fateful year for the Jews of Europe, that Bloch got to conduct the work with Baryansky as soloist. Despite his success in America, Bloch tried to resume his career in Europe in the 1930s, but discouraged by the rise of anti-Semitism and the threats of war, he returned to America for good in 1938. Composer's Datebook is produced by APM, American Public Media, in conjunction with the American Composers Forum, reminding you that all music was once new.

Good morning and welcome to another edition of If It Ain't Baroque, here on WCLV, IdeaStream Public Media. This is a weekly program celebrating music written from around 1600 until 1750. I'm your host, John Mills. Later in this hour, we have a violin concerto by Jean-Marie Leclerc and an oboe sonata by Johann Sebastian Bach. We begin, though, by marking the birthday of composer Alessandro Scarlatti. He was born on yesterday's date, 1660. He was a prolific composer of operas and sacred music, and his son Domenico made a name for himself as a prolific composer of keyboard works. Here's a piece of sacred music by Alessandro Scarlatti. It's his setting of Dixit Dominus. Trevor Pinnock leads the English concert and choir here on If It Ain't Baroque.

0: on If It Ain't Baroque on WCLV. We've heard the English concert and choir led by Trevor Pinnock perform music of Alessandro Scarlatti. That was his famous Dixit Dominus. The vocal soloists were soprano Nancy Argenta, countertenor Ashley Stafford, and baritone Stephen Varco. Alessandro Scarlatti, the Italian composer, was born on yesterday's date in 1660. Coming up next, it's music of Bach, here on If It Ain't Baroque.
1: 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First, Francis Poulenc's one-character opera, La Voix Humaine, with soprano Sara Aristidou. Then a fascinating sound experiment, Galina Ustvolskaya's Symphony No. 5 for small ensemble and narrator in between the two movements of Bach's motet, Comme Jésus Comme, with the Cleveland Orchestra Chorus. Concluding the concert, Richard Strauss's Fantasy from Die Frau ohne Schatten. The Cleveland Orchestra on the radio, this afternoon at 4 on WCLV, IdeaStream Public Media.
0: Continuing here on If It Ain't Baroque on WCLV is music of Johann Sebastian Bach. This is an oboe sonata adapted from a flute sonata. This is BWV 1030B. The oboist is Deborah Nagy and the harpsichordist Mark Edwards.

0: Oboist Deborah Nagy and harpsichordist Mark Edwards from their recent album called The Poet and the Prodigy. We heard an oboe sonata in G minor by Johann Sebastian Bach, BWV 1030B, if you're keeping score. This is If It Ain't Baroque. A French violin concerto is coming up after this.
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0: We wrap up this edition of If It Ain't Baroque on WCLV with a violin concerto by the French composer Jean-Marie Leclerc. He lived from 1697 until 1764. This is a violin concerto in B-flat, Opus 10, No. 1. Monica Huggett is both soloist and conductor with the Orion Baroque Orchestra.

Monica Huggett as both violin soloist and conductor with the Orion Baroque Orchestra. We heard a violin concerto in B-flat, Opus 10, No. 1, by the French composer Jean-Marie Leclerc. And with that, we come to the end of this edition of If It Ain't Baroque. Thank you for spending some of your morning listening to great Baroque music with me. And I hope you'll tune in next Sunday morning for more music from the 17th and early 18th centuries. I'm your host, John Mills, reminding you that if it ain't Baroque, don't fix it.

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1: This is the Composer's Datebook for May 3rd. I'm John Burge. Today marks the anniversary of the first performance of the best-known work by Swiss-born American composer Ernest Bloch, whose Hebrew Rhapsody, Shlomo, for cello and orchestra, premiered at Carnegie Hall on today's date in 1917. Shlomo is a meditation on the Book of Ecclesiastes, which describes King Solomon reflecting sadly on the vanity of human endeavor, Shlomo being the Hebrew pronunciation of Solomon. Shlomo premiered just a year after Bloch came to the United States. In America, Bloch found encouragement and remarkable acceptance of his music. Shlomo was premiered at an all-Bloch concert at Carnegie Hall, arranged by the Society of the Friends of Music, with the Philadelphia Orchestra's principal cello, Hans Kindler, as soloist. Shlomo was originally written with the Russian cellist, Serge Alexander Baryansky, in mind, and was dedicated to him and his wife. But it was not until a concert in Rome in 1933, a fateful year for the Jews of Europe, that Bloch got to conduct the work with Baryansky as soloist. Despite his success in America, Bloch tried to resume his career in Europe in the 1930s, but discouraged by the rise of anti-Semitism and the threats of war, he returned to America for good in 1938. Composer's Datebook is produced by APM, American Public Media, in conjunction with the American Composers Forum, reminding you that all music was once new.

Good morning. I'm Sam Petrie, and you're tuned in to Sunday Brunch here on WCLV. Thanks for listening. On today's program, we have music of Aaron Copland, his eight poems of Emily Dickinson for soprano and orchestra. There's also the Symphony No. 25 in C by Joseph Haydn, and we'll hear Felix Mendelssohn's Symphony No. 4 in A, The Italian. Let's begin with music of J.S. Bach. This is the Vivace from the Viola da Gamba Sonata No. 3. Yo-Yo Ma is the cellist, Chris Thiele the mandolinist, and Edgar Meyer the double bassist.

Yo-Yo Ma was the cellist, Chris Thiele the mandolinist, and Edgar Meyer the double bassist in J.S. Bach's Vivace from the Viola da Gamba Sonata No. 3. Let's follow that with music by J.S. Bach's youngest son, Johann Christian Bach. This is the finale from his Sinfonia Concertante in C. Rachel Brown is the flutist, Frank de Bruin the oboist, Simon Standage the violinist, and David Watkin the cellist. They're joined by the Academy of Ancient Music, led by Simon Standage.

0: We heard flutist Rachel Brown, oboist Frank De Bruin, violinist Simon Standage, and cellist David Watkin. They were joined by the Academy of Ancient Music, led by Simon Standage, and they were performing Johann Christian Bach's finale from his Sinfonia Concertante in C. I'm Sam Petrie, you're listening to Sunday Brunch. Thanks for tuning in. Up next, music by Aaron Copland. Stay tuned.
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2: the Ohio Light Opera, America's premier lyric theater festival, opening on June 13th with My Fair Lady, also Damn Yankees, The Yeoman of the Guard, and more. 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
1: 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First, Francis Poulenc's one-character opera, La Voix Humaine, with soprano Sarah Aristidou. Then a fascinating sound experiment, Galina Ustvolskaya's Symphony No. 5 for small ensemble and narrator, in between the two movements of Bach's motet, Comme Jésus Comme, with the Cleveland Orchestra Chorus. Concluding the concert, Richard Strauss's Fantasy from Die Frau ohne Schatten. The Cleveland Orchestra on the radio, this afternoon at 4, on WCLV, IdeaStream Public Media.
0: Music now by Aaron Copland, inspired by Emily Dickinson, his 1950 work for soprano and orchestra, Eight Poems of Emily Dickinson. The poems are Nature the Gentlest Mother, There Came a Wind, The World Feels Dusty, Heart We Will Forget Him, Dear March Come In, Sleep, Going to Heaven, and The Chariot. We're going to hear a performance by soprano Barbara Hendricks, and the London Symphony is led by Michael Tilson Thomas.

0: On WCLV, we heard soprano Barbara Hendricks with the London Symphony, conducted by Michael Tilson Thomas, performing Aaron Copland's Eight Poems of Emily Dickinson. Coming up next, an early symphony by Joseph Haydn. Stay tuned. Here are some upcoming area arts events from the WCLV online arts calendar. During this year's Mandel Opera and Humanities Festival, Franz Welsermost lifts the Cleveland Orchestra and Chorus and an all-star cast of soloists to the life-affirming heights of Beethoven's only opera, Fidelio. There will be three performances, May 16th, 21st, and 24th. Dobama Theater will present Sanctuary City by Pulitzer Prize winner Martina Mayock and directed by Nathan Mata. It runs through May 17th. To find out more about these events and others, visit WCLV's online arts calendar at wclv.org.
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0: We're now going to hear a fairly early and short symphony by Joseph Haydn, the Symphony No. 25 in C, written in 1763. Here's the Austro-Hungarian Haydn Orchestra, led by Adam Fischer.

0: The Austro-Hungarian Haydn Orchestra, conducted by Ed M. Fischer, performing Haydn's Symphony No. 25 in C. Thanks for tuning in to Sunday Brunch today here on WCLV. Up next, Mendelssohn's Italian Symphony. Stay tuned.
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0: From 1829 to 1831, Felix Mendelssohn took a tour of Europe. And during this trip, he visited Italy, and this inspired him to begin composing his Symphony No. 4 in A, which he named the Italian. He wrote to his father, "This is Italy, and now has begun what I have always thought to be the supreme joy in life, and I am loving it. Today was so rich that now in the evening I must collect myself a little, and so I'm writing to you to thank you, dear parents, for having given me all this happiness." And he also wrote to his sister, Fanny Mendelssohn, "The Italian Symphony is making great progress. It will be the jolliest piece I have ever done, especially the last movement." We're now going to hear Mendelssohn's Symphony No. 4 in A, The Italian, performed by the Freiburg Baroque Orchestra, led by Pablo Eras Casado.

0: We heard the Freiburg Baroque Orchestra, conducted by Pablo Errázcasado, performing Felix Mendelssohn's Symphony No. 4 in A, The Italian. I'm Sam Petrie. Thanks for tuning into WCLV for this week's Sunday Brunch. Still to come, music by Richard Wagner. We'll hear the overture to Tannhäuser. And there's also piano music by Frédéric Chopin, the Prelude No. 20 in C minor. Coming up next, piano music by Edvard Grieg. Stay tuned.
1: 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We'll hear music by Northeast Ohio composers including Ty Allen Emerson, Colin Holter, and Timothy Beyer. We'll also hear a major orchestral work by the late Donald Erb, his Symphony of Overtures, with the Dallas Symphony Orchestra conducted by Donald Johannes. I'm Mark Sotola, and I hope you can join me tonight at 9 for Innovations over WCLV, IdeaStream Public Media.
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0: Up next is Edvard Grieg's Pictures of Country Life, written in 1872. It's a three-movement work for a piano, On the Mountains, Bridal Procession Passes By, and Carnival. Here is pianist Antonio Pampabaldi.

0: Cleveland International Piano Competition gold medalist Antonio Pompobaldi performing Edvard Grieg's Pictures of Country Life. Coming up next, it's opera music by Richard Wagner. Stay tuned. Here are some upcoming area arts events from the WCLV online arts calendar. 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Cleveland Ballet will present four performances of Cinderella, May 15th through the 17th, at the Mimi Ohio Theater in Playhouse Square. 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
0: Music now by Richard Wagner, the overture to his 1845 opera Tannhäuser. We're going to hear a performance by the Leipzig Gewandhaus Orchestra, led by Andres Nelsons.

0: We heard the Leipzig Gewandhaus Orchestra, led by Andras Nelsons, performing the overture to Tannhäuser, Richard Wagner's 1845 opera. Up next, we'll close out this week's Sunday brunch with piano music by Frédéric Chopin. Stay tuned.
1: 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We'll hear music by Northeast Ohio composers including Ty Allen Emerson, Colin Halter, and Timothy Beyer. We'll also hear a major orchestral work by the late Donald Erb, his Symphony of Overtures, with the Dallas Symphony Orchestra conducted by Donald Johannes. I'm Mark Satola, and I hope you can join me tonight at 9 for Innovations over WCLV, IdeaStream Public Media.

Pianist Daniil Trifonov performing Frédéric Chopin's Prelude No. 20 in C minor. And that brings us to the end of this week's Sunday Brunch. I'm Sam Petrie. Thank you so much for listening, and I hope that you tune in next Sunday at 10 a.m. In the meantime, stick around as there's more great music coming up right here on WCLV IdeaStream Public Media.

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1: She was born Melanie Bonice, but she modified her name to the more androgynous Mel in order to get her music published. In her day, late 19th century Paris, women composers were not taken seriously. Seeing a female name on a score could mean instant dismissal by publishers, critics, and audiences. Bonice wanted her music to be judged on its own merits rather than her gender. Hence, Mel Bonice. From APM American Public Media, this is Performance Today. I'm Valerie Kaler. Ahead this hour, a character piece inspired by Salome, part of a set that Mel Bonice called Legendary Women.
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1: Salome, just one of the legendary women immortalized in music by Mel Bonice, who was pretty legendary herself, defied the societal norms of her era and made a career for herself in a male-dominated field. Here's something she wrote in 1936 for flute and piano.

0: Flutist Maria Cecilia Munoz and pianist Tiffany Butt, with music by French composer Mel Bonis.
1: 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First, Francis Poulenc's one-character opera La Voix Humaine, with soprano Sarah Aristidou. Then a fascinating sound experiment. Galina Ustvolskaya's Symphony No. 5 for small ensemble and narrator in between the two movements of Bach's motet, Comme Jésus Comme, with the Cleveland Orchestra Chorus. Concluding the concert, Richard Strauss's Fantasy from Die Frau ohne Schatten. The Cleveland Orchestra on the radio, this afternoon at 4 on WCLV. 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
0: From APM, American Public Media, this is Performance Today, taking you to concerts around the world. I'm Valerie Kaler. French composer Mel Bonis was very fond of writing character pieces for solo piano, inspired by women, real, mythical, or literary. She returned to three of those solo piano works and orchestrated them. She called that set Legendary Women. The middle piece was inspired by the biblical character Salome, whose seductive dance caused more than one man to lose his head, figuratively and literally. Conductor Christian Reif and the Lakes Area Music Festival Orchestra with Salome by Mel Bonis.

0: A little slightly uneasy laughter from the audience there at the end of that performance of Salome by Mel Bonis. Maybe they weren't expecting the piece to end so abruptly, almost as if the executioner's axe had fallen. Salome, you may remember, danced so alluringly for Herod that he promised her anything, and had to follow through when she asked for the head of John the Baptist. One of the legendary women cast in music by French composer Mel Bonis. She was born Melanie, but she modified her name to the more masculine Mel in order to get her music published. In her day, which was late 19th century Paris, women composers just were not taken seriously. A female name on the score could mean instant dismissal by publishers and critics and audiences. Bonis wanted her music to be judged on its own merits. Hence, Mel Bonis, a legendary woman. We heard Salome from a set of three orchestral pieces depicting women of myth, legend, and literature. Legendary Women by Mel Bonis. Christian Reif conducted the Lakes Area Music Festival Orchestra in that concert at the Gitche Zibe Center for the Arts in Brainerd, Minnesota, part of the Summertime Lakes Area Music Festival. In a moment, non-operatic Puccini. This is Performance Today from APM.
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0: Once upon a time, there was a prince who lived in a kingdom called Italy. A couple kingdoms over, the Queen of Spain was having a hard time of it. Everyone was fighting. Nobody trusted anyone. A financial crisis, unemployment. It got so bad that most of the people who couldn't agree on anything finally agreed on one thing. The queen has got to go. And off she went. Isabella II headed to Paris and kind of lived happily ever after. Meanwhile, back in Spain, the people who make things happen decided that our friend, Prince Amadeo, who was minding his own business back in Italy, would be a safe, middle-of-the-road kind of guy that no one could hate too much, so they made him king. It didn't take Amadeo I of Spain very long to learn that things were still a mess. All the same problems that Isabella II faced were still there. After 2 years, he said, "You know what? No." He said Spain was ungovernable, and he walked away, also known as abdicated. Amadeo went back home to Italy, where he lived another decade and a half. When he died in 1890, his Italian countryman Giacomo Puccini paid tribute to his passing. Much like we do today when we learn of someone's death, Puccini sent flowers. In Italy, chrysanthemums are the traditional flower associated with mourning. In Italian, crisantemi. Puccini's elegy for Amadeo, Crisantemi, played here by the Apollon Musicet Quartet at Hugh Hodgson Concert Hall in Athens, Georgia.

of Spain for a couple years in the 1870s before abdicating. Amadeo died at the end of January, and Puccini's tribute was written just a couple weeks later in February. If you were thinking, I recognize some of that from something else, you're right. Puccini reused some of the melodic DNA from Chrysanthemums in his Manon Lescaut.

An ensemble from Poland there, the Apollone Muzyczek Quartet, in concert at the University of Georgia in Athens. They played Chrysantheme, or Chrysanthemums, by Giacomo Puccini. Puccini wrote that piece in 1890 in tribute to Prince Amadeo, who'd been King Amadeo.

0: in just a moment, Jeremy Denk on the hierarchy of musical crime. 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
1: 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And we'll hear Joseph Joachim's arrangement of Franz Schubert's Symphony in C Grand Duo. I'm Sam Petrie, and I hope you'll join me tonight for Symphony at 7 here on WCLV IdeaStream Public Media.
0: Let's talk about rubato. The word rubato comes from the Italian rubare, to steal. What it means in music is to steal time. Here's an example from the absolute queen of rubato, Roberta Flack.
2: The first time ever.
0: Listen to how the accompaniment walks quietly and steadily along while she stretches her vocal line over the top.
2: I thought the sun.
0: Then she falls back into time for a measure or so.
2: Rose in your eyes.
0: And then draws it out again.

0: Roberta Flack, demonstrating the art of rubato in The First Time Ever I Saw Your Face. Dang. The stretching, drawing, finessing, the stealing of time also happens in the classical world. In fact, there are some pieces that just don't work without it.
1: You can't play Schumann without rubato. It's literally, it's like murdering the music.
0: That's pianist Jeremy Dank laying out the hierarchy of musical crime. Stealing time is okay. Murdering music, not okay. Here's Jeremy Dank demonstrating his best Schumann rubato in concert at Dendrinos Chapel and Recital Hall in Interlochen, Michigan. He's playing the Opus 17 Fantasy by Robert Schumann.

Robert Schumann may not be so much a composer of pieces as a composer of visions. Those are the words of the pianist we just heard playing Schumann's music, American pianist Jeremy Dank. We heard him play Schumann's Fantasy in C major and demonstrating the rubato he says is so crucial to Schumann. Dank gave that recital at Dendrinos Chapel and Recital Hall in Interlaken, Michigan, from the Interlaken Presents series.

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0: When this piece was written in 1852, it made history, not just because it was written by a woman, but because it was the first time a composer wrote for the lineup of woodwind quintet and piano. French composer Louise Farenc was the mastermind behind this delightful combo. When she wrote this music, the wind quintet itself was fairly new. Flute, oboe, clarinet, horn, and bassoon. Louise Farenc added piano to that mix. From APM American Public Media, this is Performance Today. I'm Valerie Kaler. Coming up this hour, members of the St. Paul Chamber Orchestra play a sextet for winds and piano by Louise Farenc. That Farenc sextet is coming up with members of the St. Paul Chamber Orchestra. Right now, Farenc for solo piano. She wrote 4 volumes of etudes, or studies, for piano. Joanne Polk is at the keyboard playing etude number 22 from book 2.

0: Pianist Joanne Polk has been celebrating the music of women composers for her entire career. We just heard her play number 22 from the second book of Etudes by French composer Louise Ferranc. Ferranc's Sextet for Piano and Winds later this hour.
1: This is the Composer's Datebook for May 3rd. I'm John Burge. Today marks the anniversary of the first performance of the best-known work by Swiss-born American composer Ernest Bloch, whose Hebrew Rhapsody, Shlomo, for cello and orchestra, premiered at Carnegie Hall on today's date in 1917. Shlomo is a meditation on the book of Ecclesiastes, which describes King Solomon reflecting sadly on the vanity of human endeavor, Shlomo being the Hebrew pronunciation of Solomon. Shlomo premiered just a year after Bloch came to the United States. In America, Bloch found encouragement and remarkable acceptance of his music. Shlomo was premiered at an all-Bloch concert at Carnegie Hall, arranged by the Society of the Friends of Music, with the Philadelphia Orchestra's principal cello, Hans Kindler, as soloist. Shlomo was originally written with the Russian cellist, Serge Alexander Baryansky, in mind, and was dedicated to him and his wife. But it was not until a concert in Rome in 1933, a fateful year for the Jews of Europe, that Bloch got to conduct the work with Baryansky as soloist. Despite his success in America, Bloch tried to resume his career in Europe in the 1930s, but discouraged by the rise of anti-Semitism and the threats of war, he returned to America for good in 1938. Composer's Datebook is produced by APM, American Public Media, in conjunction with the American Composers Forum, reminding you that all music was once new.

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I'm Valerie Kaler. Glad to have you along for today's musical adventures and discoveries. We're about to hear one of the great solos for English horn, a gorgeous-sounding woodwind instrument with a completely ridiculous name. In a way, the English horn reminds me of grape nuts. No grapes and no nuts in that cereal. Likewise, the English horn is not English, nor is it a horn. So how in the world did it get this name? Well, you have to follow me around two linguistic corners here. The English horn has an odd-looking bulb, a sort of bell or bulge at the bottom, and it looks a little bit like some fanciful instruments played by angels in medieval paintings. Well, in German, the word Engel means angel. In German, this woodwind was called the Engelisches Horn, meaning angelic horn. Engelisches can also mean English. So the name is a curiosity. But the sound of the English horn really can be angelic. Here's a piece that starts with two flourishes from the orchestra and then one of those great solos for the English horn. The RAI National Symphony Orchestra, led by Andres Orozco Estrada, playing the Roman Carnival Overture by Hector Berlioz.

We heard the RAI National Symphony Orchestra, led by Andres Sorosco Estrada, in concert at the Arturo Toscanini Auditorium in Turin, Italy. They played the Roman Carnival Overture by Hector Berlioz. Berlioz wrote that music for an opera in 1838. The story was about a guy, a real guy, named Benvenuto Cellini. He lived in Italy in the 1500s. He was a multi-talented fellow, artist, musician, soldier, and sculptor. Cellini really did have a fascinating life, and he wrote an autobiography that became famous. So Berlioz wrote a whole opera about him. After the premiere of the opera in Paris in 1838, Berlioz wrote, quote, "I had been greatly struck by the life of Benvenuto Cellini. I had the misfortune to believe it would make an interesting and dramatic subject for an opera." The opera flopped and has never really had a comeback either. But Berlioz thought he'd written some great music. He wasn't willing to let it all go. He brought back 10 minutes of highlights, which became the piece we just heard, the Roman Carnival Overture.

0: 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There will be four performances of the program, May 14th through the 17th, at four different locations across Greater Cleveland. 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
1: This next piece by Felix Mendelssohn might be haunted. I think maybe by some Scottish ghosts. A trip to Scotland was very generative for Mendelssohn. It sowed the seeds that would ripen into the mysterious Hebrides Overture, the gothic and ghostly Scottish Symphony No. 3, and a work for solo piano, the Fantasy in F-sharp minor. It feels restless, maybe kind of windswept, and at least a little bit haunted. We especially hear that in the second movement, which is where we'll pick up this performance, from a concert at the Isabella Stewart Gardner Museum in Boston, Massachusetts. Pianist Michelle Kahn plays the last two sections of the Opus 28 Fantasy by Felix Mendelssohn.

0: Pianist Michel Kahn played the second and third movements of Felix Mendelssohn's Fantasy in F-sharp minor, sometimes referred to as the Scottish Sonata, thanks to sharing its moody sound world with his Scottish Symphony and Hebrides Overture. That performance from Calderwood Hall at the Isabella Stewart Gardner Museum in Boston. Pianist Michel Kahn, such a talent and just a great human to boot. In a conversation with PT producer and guest host Megan Oglesby, Michel talked about making the decision to focus on a career as a pianist. She'd grown up in a very musical household, played in the band, sang in choir, even played violin in the orchestra, and of course, played the piano. At a certain point, it became clear that she was going places and that she kind of needed to choose her adventure. She chose the piano because she said it was the best vehicle for her to express herself musically. Michel Kahn, you chose wisely. You can hear Michel Kahn play that Mendelssohn again anytime you like over the next month. Each episode is archived for 30 days after broadcast as streaming audio on demand. 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In a moment, and now for something completely different. 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
1: 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First, Francis Poulenc's one-character opera, La Voix Humaine, with soprano Sarah Aristidou. Then a fascinating sound experiment, Galina Ustvolskaya's Symphony No. 5 for small ensemble and narrator in between the two movements of Bach's motet, Comme Jésus Comme, with the Cleveland Orchestra Chorus. Concluding the concert, Richard Strauss's Fantasy from Die Frau ohne Schatten. 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
0: When this next piece was written in 1852, it made history, not just because it was written by a woman, French composer Louise Farenc, but because it was the first time a composer wrote for the lineup of five woodwinds and piano. French composer Francis Poulenc would write a famous piece for the same combination 80 years later. At the time Louise Farenc was composing, the wind quintet itself was fairly new. Flute, oboe, clarinet, horn, and bassoon. And she added piano to that mix. Didn't necessarily start a trend, but this is the first known sextet for this particular lineup. Let's hear the sextet, written in 1852 by Louise Farenc. Half a dozen members of the St. Paul Chamber Orchestra gave this concert in St. Paul, Minnesota.

0: The Sextet for Winds and Piano by Louise Ferenc, a concert in St. Paul, Minnesota, featuring half a dozen members of the St. Paul Chamber Orchestra. Julia Bogorod-Kogan played flute, Cassie Pilgrim was the oboist, Sung Yoon Kim, clarinet, Andrew Brady played bassoon, James Ferry on French horn, and Timothy Lovelace was at the piano. Louise Ferenc was a groundbreaking composer in Paris through the mid-1800s. Not just as a composer, she was hired by the Paris Conservatory to be a professor of piano. She was the only woman teaching at that entire school at the time. She discovered that she was being paid significantly less than the men who were doing the exact same work. She fought for and got equal pay for equal work at the Paris Conservatory in the mid-1800s. French pianist and composer and educator, Louise Ferenc. 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I'm Valerie Kaler. 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
3: Welcome to Davies Symphony Hall for another broadcast concert by the San Francisco Symphony. I'm Rick Malone, and tonight, pianist Conrad Dow joins guest conductor Nicholas Collin in the orchestra for a great concerto that almost didn't make it off the drawing board. You'll also hear a three-piece suite from a controversial recent opera and a set of personalized variations that was once one of classical music's great mysteries. British composer Thomas Addis burst on the international music scene in 1995, when he was only 24, with his chamber opera Powder Her Face, a tabloid-esque tragicomedy which was based on the real-life Duchess of Argyll, specifically her 1963 divorce and the sex scandal that played out in court. The opera was met with a mix of outrage and admiration after its premiere. It is now one of the most frequently produced operas of the late 20th century, and Addis has become one of Britain's most popular composers. The opera is set in the hotel suite where the Duchess spent the last years of her life, broke, lonely, and living in the past. When Addis and his librettist, Philip Hentscher, were commissioned by London's Almeida Opera, Hentscher said the Almeida didn't disguise their complete bewilderment at what we were proposing. The director of opera said he had no idea what I meant when I said I wanted it to seem like scenes from the life of a medieval saint, only with shopping expeditions instead of miracles, end quote. In 2007, Addis took three dances from the opera and arranged them for full orchestra, with instruments taking some of the original vocal lines. He revised it in 2018 as one of two suites from the opera. The first suite starts with the opera's actual overture, in which a maid and an electrician fool around in the Duchess's hotel room, laughing and mocking the destitute old woman behind her back. A woozy tango evokes her glamorous youth through the fog of memory. The waltz flashes back to her 1934 wedding, and then the finale returns to the hotel room in 1990, where the elderly Duchess is being evicted. The music comes apart at the seams, disintegrating as she slips into denial. And in what Addis originally termed the ghost epilogue, the maid and electrician continue to fool around as they strip the bed, fold the sheets, quit their hijinks, and turn out the lights. Guest conductor Nicholas Collin is the founder and principal conductor of Aurora Orchestra and has been chief conductor of the Finnish Radio Symphony since 2021. He's making his San Francisco Symphony debut with this program, and now you hear the applause as he takes the podium here at Davies Symphony Hall to lead the San Francisco Symphony in three-piece suite, suite number one, from the opera Powder Her Face by Thomas Addis.

You've just heard the three-piece suite, suite number one, from the opera Powder Her Face by Thomas Addis. The San Francisco Symphony was led by guest conductor Nicholas Collin. In addition to his posts with Aurora and the Finnish Radio Symphony, Nicholas Collin also served as chief conductor of the Residency Orchestra of The Hague and principal guest conductor of the Grusnik Orchestra of Cologne. He was born in London, is a violist, pianist, and organist by training, and studied at Clare College, Cambridge. In a moment, Nicholas Collin will return with pianist Conrad Tau for one of the world's most popular concertos that almost didn't make it off the drawing board. You're listening to a broadcast concert by the San Francisco Symphony from Davies Symphony Hall. I'm Rick Malone. Peter Tchaikovsky wrote his first piano concerto in the hopes of pleasing his mentor, Nikolai Rubinstein. Rubinstein was head of the Moscow Conservatory, and thus Tchaikovsky's employer, but he had also played a large part in popularizing Tchaikovsky's music. Unfortunately, the dedication didn't go as planned. Rubinstein listened quietly as Tchaikovsky played it through, and then basically ripped the work to shreds. Tchaikovsky later described Rubinstein as being like Zeus hurling thunderbolts. Rubinstein said the concerto was worthless and unplayable, and that he would only premiere it if Tchaikovsky revised it according to his demands. Tchaikovsky replied that he would not alter a single note. It was published with a dedication to somebody else, and the premiere took place in Boston in 1875 with another well-known soloist, Hans von Bülow. It was an immediate success, and within just a couple of years, Rubinstein had come around to become one of the piece's great champions. The opening melody was borrowed for the 1940s popular song Tonight We Love, but Tchaikovsky also used some borrowed melodies himself, including a couple of Ukrainian folk songs and the signature song of a Belgian soprano whom he had once courted. And Tchaikovsky actually did make several revisions to the score, after all, to get it to the version we hear most often today. Pianist Conrad Tau made his San Francisco Symphony debut in 2008. He's received an Avery Fisher Career Grant, the New York Dance and Performance Bessie Award for Outstanding Sound Design or Music Composition, and he was named a Gilmore Young Artist. And now here is Conrad Tau, followed on stage by guest conductor Nicholas Collin, to play Tchaikovsky's first piano concerto with the San Francisco Symphony.

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0: You've just heard Pyotr Tchaikovsky's Piano Concerto No. 1. The soloist was Conrad Tau, and Nicholas Collin led the San Francisco Symphony. Conrad Tau has been making waves in the music world since he was in his early teens. He was born in Urbana, Illinois, and studied in the Juilliard School's pre-college division. Beginning when he was 10, he won 8 straight ASCAP Morton Gould Young Composer Awards. He received an Avery Fisher Career Grant in 2012 and is also a Presidential Scholar in the Arts, a Davidson Fellow Laureate, and a Gilmour Foundation Young Artist. Before he was out of his teens, he performed major concertos on both piano and violin with the San Francisco Symphony, the Philadelphia Orchestra, the Russian National Orchestra, the Baltimore, Dallas, Detroit, and Utah Symphonies, the Miami Piano Festival Orchestra, and the Orchestra of the Americas. As a composer, Conrad Tau has completed several large-scale works for orchestra. As a pianist, his recordings include concertos by Mozart and solo piano works by Debussy, Mussorgsky, Rachmaninoff, Stravinsky, David Lang, Gordon Getty, and Meredith Monk, as well as his own music. I'll be back in a moment with the second half of this concert by Nicholas Collin and the San Francisco Symphony, one of classical music's greatest mysteries.
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4: 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First, Francis Poulenc's one-character opera, La Voix Humaine, with soprano Sarah Aristidou. Then a fascinating sound experiment, Galina Ustvolskaya's Symphony No. 5 for small ensemble and narrator, in between the two movements of Bach's motet, Comme Jésus Comme, with the Cleveland Orchestra Chorus. Concluding the concert, Richard Strauss's Fantasy from Die Frau ohne Schatten. The Cleveland Orchestra on the Radio, this afternoon at 4 on WCLV, IdeaStream Public Media.
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0: Welcome back to Davies Symphony Hall for the second half of this broadcast concert by the San Francisco Symphony with guest conductor Nicholas Collin. I'm Rick Malone. On an October evening in 1898, after a long day of teaching, Sir Edward Elgar lit a cigar and began to improvise at the piano. One theme in particular struck his wife's fancy, and she asked what it was. "Nothing," he replied, "but something might be made of it," end quote. He took the theme and improvised in the style of several musician friends and realized he had the germ of an idea. At this point in his life, Elgar was in his 40s, but he was still scraping together a living with long hours of teaching, performing, and writing occasional music and choral works for local festivals. But in January 1899, he wrote to his publisher, "Those variations, I like 'em." And on February 22nd, he wrote that the piece was finished. Each of the variations is named after a friend of Elgar's who stood by him in his early days as a struggling composer, and each variation is designated with a nickname or a set of initials, many of which remained mysterious until about 30 years ago. Elgar hinted in his original program notes at some deeper, even darker underlying enigma, but it has never been discovered. His widow wrote that it might have been just one of her husband's practical jokes, but people are still trying to figure it out. The male variations are straightforward, comic or serious, but the female variations are more complex, like the relationships Elgar had with women throughout his life. Like Elgar's two symphonies and the violin concerto, the Enigma variations contain an intensely personal and much of the time deeply sad narrative. Once again, here is guest conductor Nicholas Collin, founder and principal conductor of Aurora Orchestra and chief conductor of the Finnish Radio Symphony. He'll lead the San Francisco Symphony in Sir Edward Elgar's Variations on an Original Theme, Enigma.

Those were the variations on an original theme, the Enigma Variations by Sir Edward Elgar. Guest conductor Nicholas Collin led the San Francisco Symphony. Elgar had been slowly gaining a reputation in the English music world, but the premiere of the Variations in 1899 made him a household name almost overnight. It became, and arguably remains, the most celebrated piece of British orchestral music of all time. Nicholas Collin's recordings with the Finnish Radio Symphony for Ondina include music by Sibelius, Lutosławski, Addis, and Venikoski. That one won the 2023 Gramophone Award for Best Contemporary Recording. He and the Aurora Orchestra have recorded for both Deutsche Grammophon and Warner, winning the Echo Classic Award in the category Classical Without Borders in 2015. Recorded live at Davies Symphony Hall in February 2008, here is the Symphony No. 7 by Jean Sibelius. Michael Tilson Thomas leads the San Francisco Symphony.

0: Recorded live at Davies Symphony Hall in February 2008, that was the Symphony No. 7 by Jean Sibelius. The San Francisco Symphony was led by Michael Tilson Thomas. You've been listening to a broadcast concert of the San Francisco Symphony from Davies Symphony Hall, featuring pianist Conrad Tao as the soloist for the Piano Concerto No. 1 by Tchaikovsky. You also heard the three-piece suite, Suite No. 1, from Thomas Addis's opera Powder Her Face, and the Enigma Variations by Sir Edward Elgar. The orchestra was led by guest conductor Nicholas Collin. These broadcast concerts are produced by the San Francisco Symphony, and music director Esa-Pekka Salonen, president Priscilla B. Geeslin, and chief executive officer Matthew Spivey. 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National syndication of these concerts is provided by the WFMT Radio Network, and don't forget that you can visit the Symphony online and find out more about the programs, the artists, and the orchestra at sfsymphony.org. 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
5: Every Sunday afternoon at 4 on WCLV, we take you there for a concert recorded in performance by the Cleveland Orchestra. The concert we'll bring you this afternoon was recorded May 24, 2025, as part of last year's Mendel Opera and Humanities Festival.
2: Vox Humana, Human Voice. The unusual concert we're about to hear was an event in the Cleveland Orchestra's May 2025 Mendel Opera and Humanities Festival, whose theme was Reconciliation. In the festival program booklet, Cleveland Orchestra music director Franz Welsermost said, "I chose to program works that comment on this theme. Poulenc's La Voix Humaine depicts a poignant one-sided phone call in the twilight of a relationship. Galina Ustvolskaya's Fifth Symphony offers a counterpoint. It has a spiritual text, but the expression of the music is the opposite of reconciliation, reflecting anger with the crumbling Soviet Union. To balance this out, J.S. Bach offers the essence of comfort in his motet Komm Jesu Komm. And Richard Strauss's symphonic fantasy on Die Frau ohne Schatten is beautiful music from an opera that ends with the earthly reunion of the Emperor and the Empress." I'm Bill O'Connell, and this is WCLV's The Cleveland Orchestra on the Radio.
6: 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And we'll hear Joseph Joachim's arrangement of Franz Schubert's Symphony in C Grand Duo. I'm Sam Petrie, and I hope you'll join me tonight for Symphony at 7 here on WCLV IdeaStream Public Media.
2: In Francis Poulenc's one-person opera La Voix Humaine, The Human Voice, the female protagonist reconciles herself to a new reality reached painfully and nearly at the ultimate cost. Poulenc based this work, completed in 1958, on a 1928 play by Jean Cocteau, in which the audience hears only one side of a telephone conversation between a distraught young woman and an unseen, unheard lover who has abandoned her. Jean Cocteau's libretto recounts a final conversation between a woman named Elle and the man she loves, who is now with a new lover he intends to marry the next day. During the call, the woman reveals that abandonment has driven her to attempt suicide. Wrong numbers, crossed connections, and frantic redialing heighten Elle's anxiety. The music is jagged and obsessive. When Elle waxes nostalgic, her accompaniment corresponds with romantic lushness. In the end, she wraps the telephone cord around her neck, murmuring, "Je t'aime," I love you, repeatedly to the lover she now knows is gone. The gesture is ambiguous. Is this denial or acceptance? The French soprano Véronique Jeans, a leading interpreter of La Voix Humaine, says it is acceptance. Quote, "By the end, she feels like she's been knocked down forever, but I hope and believe that she can pick up her life again." Poulenc wrote La Voix Humaine in close collaboration with the soprano Denise Duval, who sang the premiere in Paris on February 6, 1959. Our L tonight is French soprano Sarah Aristidou, making her U.S. debut, Cleveland Orchestra debut, and debut in this role. Right now, she's on an elevated platform on stage here in Mandel Concert Hall, agitatedly pacing, reading a newspaper, and waiting for a phone call. Music director Franz Welser-Most and the Cleveland Orchestra are also now in place for Francis Poulenc's La Voix Humaine from Mandel Concert Hall.

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0: Opening this Mandel Opera and Humanities Festival concert in Mandel Concert Hall, French soprano of Greek heritage, Sara Aristidou, with Franz Welser Most and the Cleveland Orchestra, performed Francis Poulenc's La Voix Humaine, The Human Voice. Sara Aristidou is among today's most innovative and creative artists. She is the first singer to be awarded the Belmont Prize for Contemporary Music in 2022, and her recent solo recording, Enigma, on Alpha Classics, was praised by critics. With this concert, she is making her U.S. debut and Cleveland Orchestra debut, and this is her first production of Poulenc's La Voix Humaine. In the 2025 season, Sara Aristidou debuted at the Zurich Opera House and celebrated the centenary of Luciano Berio with the Spectra Ensemble. She also appeared with the Orchestra of Paris and the Barcelona Symphony. This is the Cleveland Orchestra's first performance of La Voix Humaine. And by the way, the telephone that Sara Aristidou used on stage was a courtesy of the Cleveland Playhouse Props Department. The Playhouse's production of Fiddler on the Roof was wrapping up the weekend of this concert, and luckily, there are no telephones in Anatevka. You can revisit selected orchestra broadcasts at WCLV's Cleveland Orchestra On Demand page. 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After a break, the second half of this program, J.S. Bach's motet Comme Jésus Comme with the Cleveland Orchestra Chorus, Galina Ustvolskaya's Symphony No. 5, Amen, performed by an ensemble of Cleveland Orchestra players, and Richard Strauss's Symphonic Fantasy from Der Frau ohne Schatten for full orchestra. Stay tuned. This is the Cleveland Orchestra on the radio from Mandel Concert Hall at the Severance Music Center. I'm Bill O'Connell.
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0: The concert you are listening to was recorded during the 2025 Mandel Opera and Humanities Festival. The theme of the event was reconciliation. Can reconciliation be heard? That's the key question at the center of this wide-ranging program from the fertile imagination of Cleveland Orchestra music director Franz Welser Most. The second half of this concert begins with one of Franz's sound experiments. The two parts of Johann Sebastian Bach's motet Comme Jésus Comme are presented with Russian composer Galina Ustvolskaya's Symphony No. 5, her Amen Symphony of 1991, in between. The reconciliation in Bach's choral motet Comme Jésus Comme is that of a weary man approaching the end of his life, who puts his faith in Christ as his Savior. Here's part of the text. If my life's course hastens on to the end, my soul is then well prepared. It will rise up to be with its Creator, for Jesus is and remains the true way to life. Not much is certain about the motet itself. Its precise date of composition and its intended purpose are unknown. It is usually dated to 1731 and presumed to have been composed for a funeral. Unlike Bach's other motets, it incorporates no Bible verses. The text is adapted from two stanzas of a poem by a professor at the St. Thomas School in Leipzig, where Bach was music director. The text is inspired by the Gospel of John and centered on Christ's phrase, I am the way and the truth and the life. No one comes to the Father except through me. The key of G minor evokes suffering, but the motet is never tragic. Bach uses Venetian polychoral style more than usual, so it is like the motets of Giovanni Gabrieli and Heinrich Schütz. Bach designated the first half of the motet as concerto and the second half as aria. In this concert, Franz Welser Most has inserted in between a very unusual piece, the Fifth Symphony of Russian composer Galina Ustvolskaya, subtitled Amen. It is a work as striking today as at its introduction in 1991. A phrase commonly used in reference to Ustvolskaya, the lady with a hammer, is in this case literally true, along with anxious mutterings on oboe, trumpet, violin, euphonium, and tuba. A percussionist solemnly strikes a hollow wooden cube with hammers. Attended by this unique ensemble, a reciter, the composer specified a man dressed in black, intones the text of the Lord's Prayer. The words bear the comfort of familiarity and faith. The setting is anything but. Where is reconciliation here? Well, one might suggest that it is that of the composer herself. Having endured the public and private hardships that any artist so fiercely uncompromising would have faced in the Soviet Union, Ustvolskaya shows her unshakable faith in the eternal with an enigmatic ritual of mystery and awe, and significantly, one in which the chief direction given to the musicians is espressivo. The second part of Bach's motet, Come Jesu Come, follows the symphony. Bach labeled it aria, and it looks at first like a chorale. But the text of this part is not a traditional hymn text. It is, in fact, another verse of the same poem used in the first part. The melody is probably by Bach himself. This tune is harmonized in the manner of a chorale with four voices, and the two choirs merge into one. The text in part, "So I put myself in your hands, and I say, world, good night. Even if the course of my life rushes towards the end, my soul is nevertheless well prepared." On stage are Li Yuan Shi, violin, Frank Rosenwein, oboe, Michael Sachs, trumpet, Richard Stout, euphonium, Yasuhito Sugiyama, tuba, and Mark Damalakis, percussion, with narrator Tony F. Sias of Cleveland's Caramu House. They're on a platform above the Cleveland Orchestra Chorus. The conductors are Cleveland Orchestra Director of Choruses Lisa Wong for the motet and Music Director Franz Welsermost for the symphony. Now the motet Komm Jesu Komm by J.S. Bach, and in between its two movements, the symphony No. 5, Amen, by Galina Ustvolskaya.

is the kingdom, the power, and the glory forever and ever.

We've heard the aria section of Bach's motet Komm Jesu Komm. That followed Galina Ustvolskaya's Symphony No. 5, Amen, played by six members of the Cleveland Orchestra with narrator Tony F. Sias. The concerto, or first part, of Komm Jesu Komm introduced the symphony. The conductors were Cleveland Orchestra Director of Choruses Lisa Wong and Music Director Franz Felsermost. Members of the orchestra who played the symphony were Li Yuan Shi, violin, Frank Rosenwein, oboe, Michael Sachs, trumpet, Richard Stout, euphonium, Yasuhito Sugiyama, tuba, and Mark Damalakis, percussion. The narrator was Tony F. Sias, president and CEO of Cleveland's Caramu House, America's oldest black-producing theater. Sias has produced, directed, and performed in over 150 productions. Lisa Wong was appointed director of choruses for the Cleveland Orchestra in May 2018 after serving as acting director throughout the 2017-18 season. She joined the choral staff of the Cleveland Orchestra as assistant director of choruses at the start of the 2010-2011 season. The portative organ used in the Bach motet was borrowed from the music department at Case Western Reserve University. Reconciliation of a much different kind animates the symphonic fantasy on Die Frau ohne Schatten. The Woman Without a Shadow is a mysterious, sumptuous opera by Richard Strauss and Hugo von Hofmannsthal. Years in the making and first staged in 1919, the opera involves two pairs of couples, one mortal, the other supernatural. The action centers around a half-human empress who possesses no shadow and thus cannot conceive. She is informed by her father, Kekobad, dark ruler of the spirit realm, that she must acquire a shadow within 3 days, or her husband will be turned to stone. The empress is counseled by her nurse to purchase the shadow of the dyer's wife, a mortal woman discontent with her lot in life. After the two couples endure supernatural trials, each couple achieves their ideal resolution through acts of selflessness and love. The opera is difficult to parse, but not to embrace, since it features some of Strauss's most ravishing music. The score of the symphonic fantasy calls for an enormous orchestra. As a side note, the Mandel Concert Hall stage crew is now busy populating what had been an empty space to accommodate these instrumentalists: 4 flutes, 2 oboes, English horn, 3 clarinets, basset horn, bass clarinet, 3 bassoons, contrabassoon, 4 horns, 3 trumpets, 3 trombones, tuba, timpani, percussion that includes bass drum, castanets, xylophone, glockenspiel, cymbals, triangle, celesta, an organ, 2 harps, and the usual large string ensemble. The symphonic fantasy was premiered in 1947 and gave new life to music from the 1919 opera that the composer himself found compelling. He once said, "I have put together an orchestral fantasy from the best parts of Die Frau ohne Schatten, which should make the work somewhat more popular in concert, since opera performances will probably remain impossible for some time to come." Music director Franz Felsermost and the Cleveland Orchestra are back to conclude this concert with Richard Strauss's Fantasy from Die Frau ohne Schatten on the Cleveland Orchestra on the radio.

0: Franz Welser-Mos led the Cleveland Orchestra in Richard Strauss's Fantasy from Die Frau ohne Schatten. His music had its first performance on June 26, 1947, in Vienna, with Carl Böhm conducting. The Cleveland Orchestra has performed Strauss's symphonic fantasy on Die Frau ohne Schatten on several occasions, including notable performances as part of the orchestra's centennial celebration in 2018. The performance we just heard was recorded during a concert that was an event in the 2025 Mandel Opera and Humanities Festival. The theme of the festival was reconciliation. This program was named Vox Humana, or Human Voice. Cleveland Orchestra music director Franz Welser-Mos curated and conducted this concert with soprano Sarah Aristidou and narrator Tony F. Sias. Lisa Wong, Cleveland Orchestra director of choruses, led the Cleveland Orchestra chorus. Poulenc's La Voix Humaine opened the program, followed by Bach's motet Comme Jésus Comme, with Galina Ustvolskaya's Symphony No. 5, Amen, and finally the symphonic fantasy on Die Frau ohne Schatten by Richard Strauss. My commentary was based on notes found in the Mandel Opera and Humanities Festival program book. The audio supervisor for the Cleveland Orchestra is Gintas Norvila. From Mandel Concert Hall at the Severance Music Center, I'm Bill O'Connell. Thank you for being with us. 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
2: 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The program begins with Prokofiev's Classical Symphony and will end with excerpts from Wagner's Die Götterdämmerung. 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
1: the Cleveland Orchestra Youth Orchestra, under the direction of principal conductor and musical advisor James Fettick, performs Copland's Letter from Home, David Concertino in E-flat major, with COYO trombonist Grace Barrett, George Walker's Icarus in Orbit, and Dvorak's Symphony No. 9 from the New World. 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
2: In a little less than 20 minutes from now, here on WCLV, we'll bring you From the Top, our every week program focusing on young performers. Before that, we're going to be hearing music of a young composer, at least he was fairly young at the time, Richard Strauss, in a Cleveland Orchestra performance led by Laurent Mazel. Richard Strauss, born in 1864, lived a long and very productive life, died in 1949. Strauss was just 24 when he wrote his tone poem, Don Juan. Strauss's version was inspired by the play by Nicholas Lenau from 1844. The legend of Don Juan, the man irresistible to all women, dates back at least to the Spanish Renaissance era. It became an international success after its premiere in 1889. We have a recording from 1979, a recording made by the Cleveland Orchestra. Lauren Mazel was the orchestra's music director at the time. Here's their recording of Richard Strauss's Don Juan on WCLV.

0: As an encore to our Sunday afternoon Cleveland Orchestra in Performance broadcast, a commercial recording the orchestra made in 1979 under Laurent Marcel's direction of music of Richard Strauss. Strauss wrote the tone poem Don Juan in 1888 when he was just 24 years old. Stay with us in just a moment from the top.
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3: Hi, I'm Julia Legrand, and I'm a violinist. I hope you enjoy my performance of the fourth movement, the Allegro Assai, from Bach's Violin Sonata No. 3 in C major, here on From the Top.

0: Welcome to From the Top, where outstanding young musicians come to play. I'm your host, pianist Peter Dugan. We opened the program with the last movement of Bach's Violin Sonata No. 3 in C major, performed by violinist, From the Top alum, and my co-host today, Julia LeGrand. In 2023, Julia helped us create something that we'd never done before, an episode featuring young musicians who identify as disabled or neurodivergent. Today, we're joined by four more extraordinary artists, and Julia is with me to help guide the way. Julia, it's so great to have you back on From the Top. Welcome.
1: Thank you. It is such an honor and just a pleasure to be back.
0: Well, the honor is ours. Take us back to that first episode.
1: So I first appeared on From the Top in 2021 as a young musician, and at the time, I was, I believe, the first blind musician who had been on the show. And I became really interested in how the platform of From the Top could really play a part in helping shape the storytelling and the perception around classical musicians with disabilities. And after that first appearance, I came to From the Top and asked them if they would consider making an episode around musicians with disabilities. And I'm so incredibly grateful that they said yes.
0: Yeah. And you co-hosted with me back then. It's been a couple of years since, though. What have you been up to?
1: Yeah. When we co-hosted that episode, I was taking a gap year after high school. Since then, I completed my freshman year at New England Conservatory before deciding to transfer into the Harvard New England Conservatory dual degree program. So I am now pursuing a bachelor's in philosophy and a master's in violin performance.
0: I know I speak for all of us at From the Top when I say how proud we are, and we're excited to see where your journey continues to take you. Looking back on that first episode we did together, what kinds of responses did you get after it aired?
1: I heard from a lot of disabled colleagues of mine about how the episode had really centered these disabled musicians primarily as artists and people, and how it had been a holistic space to get to know, yes, the disability, but also the music making, the artistry, and the young people behind it all.
0: All right, well, let's get on with the show. Julia, let's meet our first artist, 18-year-old composer Kiefer Bernard from Montclair, New Jersey.
1: Yeah, Kiefer, he started composing during the pandemic and he just hasn't stopped since. Living with epilepsy has also shaped his compositions, including this one, From Light to Dark in the Valley. Here, we will hear it performed by the string quartet, Analog by Choice.

0: That was From Light to Dark in the Valley, an original composition by 18-year-old Kiefer Bernard. It was performed by Analog by Choice, Peter Peitko and Emma Burge on violin, Sachin Shukla on viola, and Andres Mejia Rojas on cello. Kiefer, I enjoyed that piece so much.
1: Thanks.
2: Can you take us into From Light to Dark in the Valley? What is it about?
1: It's kind of a connection to epilepsy and seizures, because you have light moments and dark moments, but it doesn't always stay dark. You eventually end up back at light because it goes around. Same thing with your inner self or emotions.
0: Can you tell us about the painting that inspired you to write this?
1: So there's actually multiple versions of this painting, but they're all by Monet. I believe these two are called Sunlight Effect and Gray Day.
0: I love that you include the images of the two paintings on the score. And I was looking at them side by side and just noticing that it is the same scene. And yet you were just describing, you feel the difference. I thought it was brilliant the way you captured that in the writing. I also could have sworn I detected a clock tune, a chime melody hidden in the viola part. Is that accurate?
1: That is true. And the clock chime that is in there is the Whittington chime, which also came in a piece that I have, which is an electroacoustical piece called Clock Dream Becomes Reality.
0: We actually have a recording.
1: It's basically like this guy who's thinking about clocks, and it's like he doesn't know that there are all these different clock sounds. Plus, I added some woodwinds into this as well.
2: That's beautiful. Is it easier to express yourself with composing than with words?
1: Oh, yeah, definitely. Because you express your full self if you are composing, because you actually know what you're doing, and you can start to know yourself and your style.
2: I'd also like to know a bit about your composition, Whispers of Hopeful Winds.
1: Whispers of Hopeful Winds, as it might suggest, to give a sense of hope. It kind of shows us that people with epilepsy, they're gonna be okay. The main theme shows us that bit of detail

0: That's really beautiful. And where was it performed?
1: So it was performed at the Disability Pride Parade event in Montclair, New Jersey, which is an event for people with epilepsy and seizures.
0: That's so wonderful to be able to connect disability experience with music and art making and that important message.
1: Yeah.
0: If you could give one piece of advice to other musicians living with epilepsy, what would that be?
1: Don't be nervous and don't let yourself stop from expressing your full self, because music brings that for you.
2: Beautifully said. 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
1: On my website, KieferBernard.com. That is KieferBernard.com.
2: Amazing. Well, listeners, while you're on his site, please make sure to check out String Quartet Number 3, Searching for Antiquities, performed by the Dolphins Quartet, because that group happens to include a violinist who's a From the Top alum, Luke Henderson. Kiefer, thank you so much for spending time with us today and for sharing your music with us.
0: It's been such a pleasure getting to know you.
1: Thanks.
2: 18-year-old composer Kiefer Bernard from Montclair, New Jersey.
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0: To continue on with our show, next we will be hearing from 22-year-old French horn player Macy James, who is from Calico Rock, Arkansas, and currently living in Kalamazoo, Michigan. Hi, Macy.
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5: Hi, Julia. Thanks for having me.
2: Macy, I'm so excited to make some music together. What are we going to play?
5: We are going to play She Danced in the Rain by Kate Nishimura. It is a gorgeous piece, and I love it so much.
0: Is there anything in particular you want listeners to know before they hear it?
5: Yeah, actually, I think the program notes for this piece really aid in the listening experience. One quote that stuck with me is, "Life isn't about waiting for the storm to pass. It's about learning to dance in the rain." And I just think, first of all, such a good quote. And second of all, when you listen to the music with that in mind, it just becomes so much more meaningful and so, so great.
2: All right, Macy, whenever you're ready, let's take it from the top.

0: You heard She Danced in the Rain by contemporary composer Kate Nishimura. It was performed by 22-year-old French horn player Macy James with me, Peter Dugan, on the piano. Macy's with us now. I just can't tell you how enjoyable that was. You really moved me with what you did there.
1: Oh, well, thank you. I had a great time too. That was so much fun.
2: Macy, one of the reasons I'm particularly excited to talk to you today, besides your incredible performance, is that both of us are blind musicians. And I think sometimes it's easy for one person to represent the perspective of a particular disability. So I'm excited to have a conversation between the two of us today.
1: I agree so much. One person should never represent any group of people, let alone disability, because what worked for one person is not necessarily going to work for all of us.
2: Yeah. I would love to hear just more about the beginning of your musical journey. Can you take us back to a first musical memory?
1: I grew up singing in church, and one of the earliest memories I have was from this Christmas program. I just remember that I was singing Where Are You Christmas from The Grinch.
0: Oh, yeah.
2: And, classic.
1: Yeah, yeah. And I was singing it by myself, and I remember me and my mom like sitting together and learning the lyrics, and I could not have been very old at all. I have no idea if it was good or not, but I'm sure it was cute. So yeah, I did that. And then I continued singing in church and took piano lessons on and off until I started playing horn in the seventh grade.
2: I know that collaboration and performing with other people in ensembles can bring its own sets of sort of challenges and joys that can be a bit unique as a blind musician. I'd just be curious to hear you talk about what collaborations looked like for you.
1: Well, you know, I've been really grateful to continuously be surrounded by people who valued my differences. I think that's super important. So starting out in high school, my band directors would just record themselves playing or singing my part, and I would learn by ear that way. And then I would bring that to rehearsal. And as I got older and was able to learn Braille music and have access to it, I started reading the music and just coming to rehearsal with it memorized. And, you know, for the majority of my musical experiences, I would say that my lack of vision has not really impeded or even changed the way that I make music at all. What I mainly need from the people I'm collaborating with is flexibility on the time that it takes me to memorize. And, you know,

0: some people might find that a little annoying or a little frustrating, but I've been really fortunate to be with people who are like, yeah, you know, this makes sense. And also because of that, we kind of spend the time rehearsing the little things that maybe we wouldn't rehearse had we just read through everything.
1: That's beautiful. I know that advocacy for accessibility and inclusion is also very important to you. So could you talk a bit about when that happened?
0: Yeah. So I think as a person growing up with a disability, advocacy in the general sense was always very important to me. When I started kind of having these experiences in classical music where I was maybe not feeling like things were accessible, I knew that I wanted to make a change. So the biggest example in my life was when I was in high school doing all region and all state competitions, and all of them had sight reading. And if you're not familiar with Braille music, it is music that you read in Braille, which is done with your hands. And so if you are playing an instrument, it is not possible to also do that. I would need like two more arms. And so I kind of had these experiences, these competitions where they would say, well, just take a zero in the sight reading portion of the competition. And yeah, which is kind of crazy a little bit, you know?
1: Yeah.
0: And I would do that and I would end up in like, you know, second band in my region or whatever. But I didn't get necessarily the seat that I deserved. So that's kind of how I started realizing that music, which was so inclusive for me and such an outlet for me, there were also aspects in these musical systems that were really discriminatory.
1: Mm. I love the way you phrased that at the end, because there is something in music itself that I think really can be just so inclusive and particularly, I think, a useful outlet for young people with disabilities. And I know that's also been a part of your academic work. Can you talk a bit about that?
0: Yes, I am so happy with my academic work and excited to continue it. So when I was at the University of Arkansas, I did a thesis on disability representation in horn repertoire. And the project actually started out as I wanted to find music for horn that was written by composers with disabilities. And I very quickly found out that there was none. There was literally no music by a composer who was openly identifying as disabled. So I shifted that project to discuss the programmatic representation of disability in horn repertoire, but I also got some funding. I got a state undergraduate research fellowship from the Arkansas Department of Higher Education, and I was able to use that fellowship to commission Tyler Mazzone, who's a deaf and neurodivergent composer. And so I was able to have him write a work for piano, which I premiered on my senior recital. I actually got to come back into the studio and record it. It was like, you know, we have just in some ways made history, right? Because we created this piece for horn that now future hornists who are disabled can see, you know, and we've created something in my specific sphere that is now here forever that wasn't here before. And that was so awesome. If you'd like to hear the piece I commissioned, it's called Peregrination. Big word. It's Peregrination. It's on Apple Music, Spotify, YouTube Music, Prime Music, anywhere you could think about to find it. So I am super excited about that.
2: Can't wait to check that out.
1: That's amazing. And it makes me so excited for the potential for change in the classical music world and the change that you are going to bring about in your career. Thank you, Macy, so much for being here today. It's been a real pleasure.
0: Of course. Thank you for having me. It's been so much fun. I cannot express enough gratitude to From the Top. This experience has been so great, and I'm just so glad that I got to be here.
2: 22-year-old French horn player Macy James from Calico Rock, Arkansas, now living in Kalamazoo, Michigan. Peter Dugan here, and I just want to say thank you to Gerald and Susan Slavitt. 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
6: 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And we'll hear Joseph Joachim's arrangement of Franz Schubert's Symphony in C Grand Duo. 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
2: Welcome back to From the Top, where outstanding young musicians come to play. I'm your host, pianist Peter Dugan, and joining me is my co-host, violinist and disability activist Julia LeGrand.
1: Hi, Peter. It's so great to be here. And we are spending this hour with talented young artists with disabilities.
2: Not only are we co-hosting this episode, but we've gotten to really spend some time together, and you moderated this incredible panel.
1: Yeah, it was such an awesome experience. We had a conversation around disability and inter-arts work. We had panelists representing classical music, jazz, interpretation in American Sign Language of music, and even dance and disability. And it was such a thrill to talk with professionals in the field about how they navigate disability in art making.
2: I learned so much from that discussion, and you were a great moderator.
1: Thank you.
2: Julia, let's meet our next young artist.
1: Next up, 19-year-old violinist Alexander McDowell. He's originally from Durham, North Carolina, but now he's a freshman at Oberlin Conservatory. Alex has dwarfism, and that has shaped his approach to violin playing.
2: Yeah, and I'm really excited for this performance. He and I are going to play the first of Dvorak's four romantic pieces.

0: We're joined now by 19-year-old violinist Alexander McDowell from Durham, North Carolina. He just performed the first of Dvorak's four romantic pieces. I'm Peter Dugan. I had the joy of joining him for that performance at the piano. Alex, what a treat to play that with you. It's one of the most beautiful melodies.
1: Thanks. I agree.
2: And I loved hearing it too. As a violinist, I've always loved that piece. And I just thought the colors and the sound you brought to it were so exciting.
1: Thank you.
2: You draw such an incredible sound from that instrument. I know it's a really wonderful violin made by Luis Bellini, and it's on loan from the Rachel Barton Pine Foundation. Could you tell us a bit about how you came to be playing on it?
1: I received my current violin in May. It's from Brazil. It's a 3/4 size. It was my first great violin because I could play a really big dynamic range and it didn't affect the sound. Like before, if I wanted to play like fortissimo, sometimes it wouldn't sound very good. But now it sounds good like that. So it's really nice.
0: Alex, Julia and I are going to give you a couple of musical choices and tell us which of the two you would rather play on the violin, all right?
1: Yeah.
0: Okay, so Mozart or Shostakovich?
1: Shostakovich.
2: Mm. Ooh. Okay, Bach or Bartok?
1: Bach.
2: Okay.
0: Okay.
2: I think I'm probably with you there.
0: Romantic or contemporary?
1: Romantic.
0: Uh-huh.
2: And chamber or orchestra?
1: Chamber.
0: Excellent. It's fun to get to know someone that way. Thank you both.
1: Thank you.
2: In your career so far as a violinist, what's been like a highlight for you?
1: I really enjoyed performing at the Kennedy Center and recording today.
2: That's a great answer. Can you talk a bit more about the Kennedy Center performance?
1: I was one of the winners of the 2025 VSA International Young Musicians Program. So I applied like at the end of 2024, and then they invited me and four other musicians to play on the Millennium Stage. And there were also some workshops and chances to learn about how to pursue music and about having a disability.
2: Was there anything that stood out to you about kind of being in a group of disabled musicians?
1: I liked it a lot because they were all really good. And I noticed that there were a lot of other musicians in like similar situations mm-hmm. as me. Mm-hmm. And I hadn't really realized that before.
2: I feel like that's such an important revelation that like one isn't alone actually in sort of trying to figure out what music with a disability looks like. When do you remember like first becoming aware of your disability?
1: I didn't really notice that much until like I was like 7 and like other kids asked me like how old I was. Mm-hmm. And then when I told them, sometimes they didn't believe me. Mm. But I think that was mostly it.
2: Was there any time when you sort of became aware of your disability, particularly in terms of your violin playing? I know for me, I wouldn't really think about my blindness in terms of my violin playing, but then sometimes I'd have a teacher who'd have to think of a different way to teach like straight bow technique because I couldn't look in a mirror. And so sometimes like things like that would come up.
1: Yeah. So when I started doing some competitions when I was like 10, I think. In this one competition, a judge was like, "Your intonation is really good, but it sounds like you're playing a toy." But I think I've gotten past that because I worked on sound a lot and just started focusing on contact point a whole lot.
2: Yeah, that's interesting to hear about that particular challenge and particular aspect, but you have such a gorgeous sound now. So I'm glad we got to hear a piece that highlighted that.
1: Thank you.
2: So you mentioned recording here as a highlight. But I'm also curious, in the time you've spent here in Boston rehearsing and getting to know everyone and the panel discussion we hosted around this initiative, has anything else stuck out to you?
1: Yeah, I think the panel was really inspiring. I liked what Adrian said, that he sometimes can't do the same bows as other violinists, so he changes some of them. And I agree that it shouldn't matter how you do it as long as it sounds good.
2: Yeah, Adrian and Antoine is just an incredible violinist. And because he has a limb difference, he does approach the physicality of playing violin in a different way. It was so great to have him talk about that on our panel. And just to really emphasize how, at the end of the day, music is about the sounds and ultimately, the feelings.
1: Yeah.
2: Alex, has this experience being here in Boston, connecting with these other disabled musicians, changed how you think about your future?
1: This experience makes me wonder, like, if I should do like some things to like help other musicians like me, like you're doing. Because I haven't really thought about that very much before.
2: That's so powerful to hear. And I'm always just so excited to think about young musicians making real change.
0: Well, thank you both.
1: Thank you so much.
0: 19-year-old violinist Alexander McDowell from Durham, North Carolina, currently a freshman at Oberlin Conservatory. Next, we'll meet our youngest musician on today's episode. His name is Zion Giles. He's 14 years old from Chicago, Illinois, and studies percussion at Merritt School of Music in partnership with the Foundation for Hearing and Speech Resources.
2: Zion is profoundly deaf and he uses cochlear implants. It's really been exciting to experience how deeply he connects with rhythm as part of his music making. And so we'll get to know him through the people closest to him on his musical journey.
3: Hi, my name is Zion Giles.
4: My name is Danielle Giles. My son is Zion Giles.
3: I play marimba, drums, and rap.
4: Zion has always been musically inclined. I remember I bought him a microphone, maybe he was like 2, and he was just like rapping. He didn't use real words because he didn't have them, but he just had like a beat going.

0: Zion has what we would say is disability plus. His hearing impairment wasn't noticed until he was 3 years old. Also, he has a limb difference, which was noticed right off top. But I would say his main disability is the hearing impairment. It's been a journey with just learning the process of therapies, learning the process of hearing, speaking, and so forth. We were going for like an audiology appointment. I saw a sign at the hospital. They had music classes for deaf students. So I signed them up for it.
1: My name is Frances Kennedy. I work at the Merritt School of Music. I was matched with Zion, who was interested in learning piano.
2: I would try piano when I was 12.
1: At the end of our first piano lesson, Danielle asked Zion, do you want to continue with this?
0: It wasn't for him. It was kind of difficult.
2: Too hard for me to play piano.
1: Piano wasn't the best fit for him just due to his limb difference. So I tried to get creative and think about how we could still make music accessible. And I gave him mallets to hold, and he automatically just started jamming out on the xylophone.
2: I learned to play xylophone with my friends.
1: Just the steady beat was so strong. His sense of rhythm was just unbelievable. He really has music inside of him.
0: Zion is special.
2: It makes me feel happy.
0: He has definitely grasped onto it.
1: So in my experience in working with students who are deaf and hard of hearing, oftentimes students have a difficult time understanding the concept of rhythm. Even something like hearing a mother's heartbeat while in the womb, they didn't have that beat around them right from the start. I was kind of expecting that with Zion, but it was actually the opposite. Zion had normal hearing when he was born. So I think for those first few years of his life, he was used to hearing rhythm. So maybe it was that foundation was just built then. I also think a lot of it has to do with his love of rap music and listening to Chance the Rapper. After about a year of xylophone, he started playing a full-size marimba.
2: My mom supported me play marimba, and my family supported me too.
0: Zion is way more advanced than me, you know, and I have my hearing, my sight, my limbs. Music is a huge part of his life.
2: I practice every day. I practice on the week or the weekend, at night and afternoon.
0: He likes making his own beats and DJing and TikToks and stuff like that. So if he gets a TikTok video and he has 20,000 views, I got a lot of views. So it's definitely, it gives him that confidence, that boost.
2: And make me feel like great.
1: Zion, as a musician, is a kid who believes anything is possible. He knows what he's capable of. I see him going anywhere he wants to go.
2: My name is Zion, and I'm 14 years old. And this is my piece called Good Tomorrow.
3: And now Zion and I are going to perform an original piece he brought us called School Tomorrow. The piece begins with marimba and piano, and it reflects a lot of the music that Zion loves. But where it goes from there might surprise you.

0: work, yeah. Jordan on my shoe, Jordan on my shirt. I be playing ball, but my shoe don't get no dirt. They got my alien, cause I'm not from Earth. I could get great, though I got you catching dick first. Throw my feet to empty lists like Victor Carter. When the DVD go hard, then you go harder. And my mama better than yours, because she is smarter. Make her up high, got my bitch to look up right. Hope I ever deal, deal, shoot it every night. I don't need no chain, my girl already light. They sleep out, I'm busy, tell the work at night.
1: That was School Tomorrow by 14-year-old percussionist Zion Giles from Chicago, Illinois, a piece Zion dedicated to his mom. Zion was on marimba and rap, and I was on the piano. And that's our show for today, folks.
2: Thank you to all of the young musicians in this program. It's been such an honor to hear their music and their stories.
1: So if you enjoyed this episode, we invite you all to listen to our 2023 program, Celebrating Musicians with Disabilities, and check out our film documenting this initiative. 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
2: To close the show, we will be hearing music from cellist Adam Mandela Walden, who appeared on that original broadcast. Adam was diagnosed with autism and epilepsy at a young age, and music has long been a way for him to connect and communicate. He now studies at Berklee College of Music and Boston Conservatory at Berklee.
1: The piece we're about to hear is a movement from a larger work that Adam Mandela has been composing together with Berklee College of Music's Dr. Eugene Friesen. It's inspired by author Naoki Higashida's book, The Reason I Jump, The Inner Voice of a 13-Year-Old Boy with Autism. This piece brings together Higashida's words with music in a very powerful way. Here's the fourth movement, Elopement Tango, which features Adam performing all the parts, including cello, vocals, melodica, and a looper pedal. Before we hear that final performance, Julia, I just want to thank you again for spending the time and for co-hosting with me today. It's been so much fun.
2: Thank you for having me. It's been such a joy and an honor.
1: I'm Peter Dugan.
2: And I'm Julia Legrand.
1: Thank you all for joining us here on From the Top. 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

heartfelt thanks to Berklee College of Music for their incredible partnership. Thank you to Laura Lavalva, Cao Hui Li, Meishuan Li, Abraham Granado, Juan Pablo Correa, Olivia Gan, and Se Yin at the Berklee College of Music. Thank you to the Volgenau Foundation. 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Special thanks to my incredible co-host Julia Legrand, who also served as content advisor and associate producer. 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
2: I'm Sam Petrie. Thanks so much for joining me for tonight's Symphony at 7 here on WCLV. On tonight's program, we're going to hear Felix Mendelssohn's String Symphony No. 11 in F that he wrote when he was just 14 years old. And there's also Joseph Joachim's arrangement of Franz Schubert's Symphony in C Grand Duo, music originally for piano four hands. We're going to begin with Carl Maria von Weber's Symphony No. 1 in C, written in 1807 for Duke Eugen of Württemberg, who employed Weber from 1806. Here's the Queensland Symphony, led by John Georgiadis, performing Weber's Symphony No. 1 in C.

0: The Queensland Symphony, led by John Georgiadis, performing Carl Maria von Weber's Symphony No. 1 in C, written in 1807. 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I'm your host, Sam Petrie. Thanks for tuning in. Up next, it's music by Felix Mendelssohn. 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
0: Felix Mendelssohn wrote 13 string symphonies in between 1821 and 1823 when he was just 12 to 14 years old. And these symphonies were tributes to classical symphonies, particularly by Joseph Haydn,

Carl Philipp Emanuel Bach and Wolfgang Amadeus Mozart. And while the pieces are written as string symphonies, the one that we're going to hear, the Symphony No. 11 in F, contains percussion in the second movement, specifically timpani, triangle, and cymbals. So something fun to keep an ear out for there. Here is the German Chamber Academy Neuss, led by Johannes Goritzky, performing Mendelssohn's String Symphony No. 11 in F.